0: is essay thoroughly. From the first one focus, we think this essay focus, the focus is collectory, like two. So we have a mark for four, maybe four to five.
1: Mm.
0: And then on the number two, organize.
2: Essay, just reflect.
1: But, it's a reflection. So the there's a little bit of organization, but you can just, instead of a rate, you can also just explain the organization.
0: Yes. And about the number three, sentence. Sentence says that we have the words that links to the reason why, about the thing about the student to use English in every day. So we get the mark 4 to 5, 2. And then number five, about number four, facts. We think it's really fact for the student in Thai Sochian that do like this, most do like this.
1: Mm.
0: For a child, like a child to speak, or some student lazy or listening is one of the biggest problem. We think this fact for Thai student, most Thai student. So we get this for 4 to 5, 2. And then number five was about the connect with the audience or reader. We think that we can, in my opinion, we are teacher. And this sentence for the student to do that, like my opinion, to think the same as them. So we get them 4 to 5, 2. And then the last one, that's right. The last one, number six. Number six. Errors. I think we think that this from Ajahn
1: Moon.
0: I think she can correct or help the student to correct the grammatical. So we think the grammatical is 4 to 5, 2, and so we can conclude that total that 30.
1: 22
0: from 30. Yes.
1: Okay, and if we divided it by six or five, depending on how many you used, right? Oh, you did it out of five, so that's a pretty good score for the student, actually. Would anyone else like to share before I share my feedback?
3: Chiang Mai.
4: This was my student's writing, and I want to comment on something that I wrote on her original paper. What I sent to you, I typed myself and sent it as an attachment on my computer at home, but I didn't correct their spelling or grammar errors if there were any. Now, this particular girl has very few spelling and grammar errors. She only has a couple in the whole thing. So it's quite well written. She's very focused, and she sits right in the front row and pays attention. She's one of the best students. But I obviously sent you the best students. But one of the things I wrote on her is I don't think her focus is good. I would not give her a five. I would have most given her a three. And the reason for that is she has a good idea. She starts out okay, but she has no concrete support for her opinion. So, for example, after the sentence that she has that says, in other countries that have similar level of development, students study fewer hours than Thai students, but their countries still keep improving. Why is that? I think she could have given an example there. And what I wrote on her paper is, why didn't you mention how quickly Vietnam is developing after going through years of war? And I said, if you just mentioned that, because this is something I keep telling my students, I said, you know, you spend a lot of time studying English and you can't speak English, but perhaps you should be studying Vietnamese.
1: Okay, I'm the only one who got that joke, maybe. Okay. Okay, so people are laughing, too. Okay. yes, Ajahn Moon, did you have more to say? No?
5: That's all.
1: Okay. Okay, thank you. Yes, I do remember reading in your description that you shared it, you emailed it without any of the changes. You kept it the same as what the students wrote. And that's a good idea because it shows obviously what the student's skills are, and she is quite good. I also agree that she doesn't really follow through with a lot of her statements. I just wanted to point out when Ajahn, you said the laziness part, and you said it's a fact. Actually, it's more an opinion, because maybe you've seen it so many times that it's become a fact, but really, it's really, I think, an opinion, and it's her opinion that it says here, you know, however, Thai students speak English after 12 years, Thai students are intelligent but lazy. No, that's her opinion. Someone may disagree with that. So she needs to be able to support that maybe with statistics, you know, how many students are not doing their homework or sleeping in class or et cetera, et cetera. And like what Ajahn Moon said, with the other countries, maybe some other mentioning those countries or mentioning their grades or mentioning not necessarily their grades, but they're just their level. So a little bit more in there. So this could be, you know, her first draft, essentially. Any other comments or opinions? This was very insightful, especially hearing a student, an M5 student, her opinion on Thai education. That means she's very aware of her future and what's happening to herself and to her classmates, to future generations. So it was a very insightful assignment and lesson. I think it could have been longer than a week. We've probably gotten more, but this was great. This is great. It's a good start.
3: ค่ะสำหรับงานชิ้นแรกนี่นะคะของลูกศิษย์อาจารย์มูลนะคะในเรื่องที่เธอคอมเมนต์เรื่อง Thai Education 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
1: Thank you. So we have that for student sample learner voice 1. Let us now go to learner voice 2. Ajahn Kanungnit. Am I saying that correctly? Kanungnit. Ajahn Yuapan. Her M6 student, Yap Pirun. I don't think Ajahn Kanungnit is not here. Yat Pirun. Oh, raindrops. So how cute. Yat Pirun. So let us read her. Is it her? Okay. Her letter to Ajahn about the Thai flooding.
3: งานเขียนชิ้นที่สองนะคะก็เป็นงานเขียนของนักเรียนของอาจารย์คนึงนิดนะคะจากโรงเรียนสวีวิทยาใช่ไหมคะค่ะนะคะชื่อยาพิรุณนะคะ อยู่ชั้นม.6 ก็ลองอ่านดูนะคะแล้วก็ใช้เกณฑ์ของเรานะคะลองประเมินงานเขียนชิ้นนี้อันนี้เป็นลักษณะเป็นจดหมายค่ะ

0: Does anyone have any comment or suggestions? There's a kind of a quick evaluation, but in a non-TV time, we can do it with a bit more time.
1: Good morning.
0: Let's start with Hua Hin.
1: Okay, good morning.
0: Hi, hello, Adan.
1: Yeah. We quite like a piece of writing of this student because she used like emotional word that attack our heart, like survive, suffer from flooding, something like that. And when you read this letter, you can see the picture quite clearly that what happened to her. So that's quite a good

0: writing, but mm-hmm. in the first part she's talking about like her personal life, that what happened to her, and then she jumped to like talking about the global. So I think that she needs some connection between talking about her personal life mm-hmm. and also talking about the global. But anyway, in mm-hmm. conclusion, I think that she did a great job for her writing. Thank you.
1: Thank you, Ajahn, for sharing that. Who would like to add to that or emphasize a little bit more of her points? I agree with you, and I also like how you started off with the good points before going on to the advice and the comments, because some students are so afraid, oh no, what's wrong? The first thing they think about is the wrong thing, when there's actually a lot more good things than they thought. I agree with you. She does connect with the audience very vividly, because, well, it's about what happened to her house. So, like you said, there's an image in your head. So a lot of visual characteristics in this writing, you start connecting right away. So the pathos here is quite strong, right? So a lot of connections. And also, you pointed out some of the words. So some of this, the word choice can stand out to you as a reader, and maybe highlighting some, like, oh, that's a good word. I like Ajahn Naraporn mentioned bald mountain, right? Whoever thinks of a mountain as bald, but that's quite creative, right? It might make you laugh, right? But then you said, oh, yeah, oh. You know, you laugh at first, then you start thinking about how tragic it actually is. And I agree with you, Ajahn, that yes, it's quite short. It could definitely be better. This is a good start. It's a good draft. And there needs to be a bit more connection between her situation at home and how to connect it to the world with deforestation. So I think this is a good start also. Does anyone else have something to advise or suggest? No? Shall we move on?
2: From Chiang Mai. Okay. From Chiang Mai, Shay, one thing that I look at with students writing, and I've commented on this before, is I tell students not to use more than 20 words in a sentence. And as I went through this, there were only two sentences that had more than 20 words. But generally, as I read through students' work, if I can follow their thought pattern, if it makes sense, if they're conveying their thoughts accurately, generally when I count up the number of words in a sentence, it's less than 20. And in this case, as I read through it, I was impressed with how the sentences made sense individually. Mm-hmm. And so I counted them up. And in the first sentence, 27 words. In the next to the last sentence was probably the most difficult, but this student did a great job with that. They had 40 words. So generally, that's one of the tools that I use when I'm looking at students' work. And I tell them that if you use more than 20 words, then you're losing your train of thought yourself mm-hmm. in what you want to say, and your mm-hmm. reader is going to get lost in what you're trying to say. So this is a good example of I think, that tool that I always use when looking at writing.
1: Thank you for sharing that tool. It's a good marker, especially, you know, because when you're talking, you don't say, period. Okay, I'm finished now, right? You just pause. And students have a hard time because they just want to keep writing, and they don't know where to end that sentence, or exactly, they get lost in their thought. And as teachers, we can guide them to say, okay, this would be good to stop here. It's okay, you can continue with the next sentence. And some of the sentences here, in terms of structure, are quite complicated, but she can still convey the idea. So this shows a skill in putting ideas together in a sentence with more than a regular amount of words that we would be used to for a grade. Well, this is M6, so it's quite high. But some students do have a hard time in expressing a complicated idea in few words. So thank you for pointing that out. And actually, that is a good tip for counting the number of words or seeing how long the sentence is and whether it still makes sense to read it. Because, yes, I do

0: ขอโทษนะคะรู้สึกชื่อสาริตานี่จะชื่ออาจารย์ใช่ไหมคะเพราะว่าอันนี้คืองานเขียน2ชิ้นนะคะชิ้นละ2 1 paragraph ซึ่งมี2บรรทัดนะคะค่ะจากนักเรียน2คนค่ะ
1: Right, I invite any comments after evaluation. Obviously for the evaluation rubric, not all will apply to this, but this is when we can create our own and give just feedback.
2: Yeah, I want to kind of comment on what you just said there, Shay.
1: Yes.
2: I think when we compare this sample to the previous samples, it really highlights an important part of writing assessment, and that is when you look at rubrics or when you create rubrics, they need to be created in a kind of a context-specific fashion. It's hard to take a sort of a one-size-fits-all rubric approach. It's hard
1: yes.
2: to use one rubric to look at both of these pieces of writing. I think that when you think about assessment and when you think about the development of rubrics, you've really got to develop them independently, specifically to the context that you're working in. And you can see that real clearly when you try to compare

0: You're probably evaluating now. But we can try something a little different with evaluation. I know that as a teacher or as a writer, we should evaluate all of the elements for writing, focus, organization, et cetera, et cetera. But to make it a little bit more fun and a little bit quicker, perhaps, not necessarily quicker, but just different, we'll focus on all the sites. We'll look at the focus of it, the main idea. Is it clear? But perhaps one site will choose some sentences or words that to highlight and point out, meaning, oh, that was a good sentence, or maybe that word was good, but could be this word instead. So perhaps Chiang Mai, I don't know, I'm just volunteering you. You can do the focus, and in addition to that, look at the sentence structures and the word choices a little bit more clearly. And let's say Hua Hin can focus on connections and relations with the reader. Does it connect, and how, where is it? And here in Bangkok, perhaps we can do the facts. Are there facts involved? Something, examples? And of course, all of us, besides focus, is the organization or the grammar. Maybe some things here and there. Make it a little bit more fun, this evaluation process. So, what do we have? Commentary advice on specific aspects of the essay, how to survive in the horrible flooding. Either Chiang Mai, Hua Hin, or here in Bangkok, and start.
1: Okay, Chiang Mai, we're on. When do you start with the focus? Okay, we'll let Tony do the reverse. Mm-hmm.
2: Looking at the focus of this piece, we noted throughout the beginning to nearly the end, the focus was on physical preparations, and then concludes with emotional preparation. And we just felt that perhaps they could have started with the emotional preparation. If they were more emotionally prepared, then they could be more physically prepared.
0: Oh, good advice.
2: The ending to the beginning.
0: Just kind of switch it around or add a few things in the top.
3: Yeah, what we agreed on was that they could have used the ending statement rewritten as an introductory statement. You know, that you can't stop the floods coming, but you can't stop the emotional damage that is sometimes more difficult to prepare. I mean, difficult to repair if you are prepared for the floods. And then they could have focused on preparation.
0: Right. Thank you. That's right. So you're saying that it would be better or to focus on the emotions before the physical aspect of, okay, this is what you got to do, what you got to do. But first, let's think back. Let's calm down a little bit. How do we feel? How can we deal with this emotionally? Thank you. Any words or sentences here that stand out or that could be changed? Or was it just the last sentence? Back in Chiang Mai.
3: Some of the word choices are typical things that students do. They're translating from Thai, and they're using much more formal language than they sometimes need to use. For example, he talks, you will have to immigrate. You know, what he means is migrate, probably move to a different place. And even migrate is too strong of a word here. It should be just simply move. So Thais like to use big words or more formal words very often. And they're translating from their Thai formal word into an English word, and it doesn't quite work sometimes. And yet, another point, the student says, gonna, you know, very informal speech. So, I mean, these are common mistakes that students make. On the one hand, they want to write like they're on Facebook or sending an SMS because they're thinking that way in English. But when they want to do an essay, they think, oh, I have to write an essay. So they think of the Thai word, and then they use their talking dictionary to get the formal English words.
0: Right. Thank you for bringing up that point. This is when knowing what to use when and how. And that's right, immigrate there. I kind of just laughed a little bit, like, oh, I'm immigrating. So, but yeah, pointing it out to the student, well, actually, in that sentence, you don't really use that. That's for a different situation. So that's a good teaching moment, right, for students. And pointing out that, okay, there's some here that are casual or more exactly for a Facebook situation or an email or Twitter, whatever, and the others are more for formal essays. So trying to work out that kind of voice, right? The voice of the student. Thank you. Thank you, Ajahn. And in Hua Hin, what do we have to share?
4: I'm gonna talk about the connection to the reader. I think that he used a simple word to tell us a recommendation what you have to do to face this problem or this situation. And he talking about fact much more than something emotional. So it's not attack us, to recommend us what to do. Thank you.
0: Thank you. So it's a bit more rational. Okay, I'm going to tell you, this is what you need to do. And kind of the teacher in Chiang Mai said, what she said was, and what she was saying represented all of what Chiang Mai, the site, was saying, that there was not much emotional connection that should be more at the top to get the reader to continue reading it, right? Well, thank you for giving me all this information, but how do you feel, right? So trying to connect with the reader or the audience more readily, more ready, at the beginning. So yes, thank you for pointing that out. It's more rational stuff, more facts. And what about here in Bangkok? Any extra comments? Ajahn Daf, a comment on your own student?
5: Yes.
0: Ajahn Phai? Oh, okay.
5: Yes, I agree that it's more fact. It's like a sequence of events. This writing should be have a that to support that. What should we do? Mm-hmm.

0: The ethos of the Think First Network is
1: to work out the best way for our children to learn.
2: To learn with, from and on behalf of each other.
3: Enjoyment between schools.
4: We all feel equal and we trust each other.
5: You know you're sharing the same ideals and the same big picture.
6: I think that's why we came together and why we stay together.
7: Think First is a network of 7 primary schools in West Sussex. At first, the connection was just between the head teachers, who supported each other when they were all new heads at the same time. Today, Think First is a thriving networked learning community. This is their story.
6: To start with, it was very much the head teachers who knew each other and were comfortable and familiar with our schools. But our teachers and our teaching assistants, it wasn't quite like that. And we've had to build that over time. That sort of the relationships are so important. It's what everything sits on.
0: If it was just head teachers, it wouldn't have gone anywhere. We'd have talked about it a lot, but we wouldn't have done anything. The important thing is to get people working together at the level where the children are at. So we need to get the children involved and we need to get the people involved who are in the classroom. So that's the teachers and teaching assistants.
7: In 2002, the National College of School Leadership launched its Network Learning Community project. Since then, they've funded over 100 networks across the country, believing that collaboration between schools might help improve results at Key Stage 2. Think First was one of the first networks to receive the £50,000, and they set to work.
0: We're not trying to make 7 schools exactly the same. So we all have strengths, we all have weaknesses, they're recognised, but we do what we can to support each other in a number of ways, not only with learning, but it goes beyond that as well now.
6: But if you're in a community of schools, first of all, you've got that security of thinking, I'm not doing this on my own. But you've also got that security of thinking, well, OK, I'll test out this idea, let's say, for example, assessment for learning, but I know that my colleagues in the school down the road are testing out just something ever so slightly different, and that's for our benefit as well.
7: The schools in the Think First network are physically many miles apart, but are linked by their common approach to education.
6: The idea that learning is the centre of our curriculum, not the teaching, not the content, not the delivery, not what it says in the file, but what the children can do, is the thing that is really what holds us together. It's our sort of driving moral purpose.
3: The network is very strong, very strong. Never deviates from that core set of beliefs about integrating children's learning into something meaningful, valuable, creating learners for life who are skilled people.
7: With the green light from the National College and the funding in place, the schools set about launching the network.
6: We said, nope, okay, let's invite everybody. Every teacher, every teaching assistant, governors, admin people, and let's tell them what it's going to be like, or what we think it's going to be like, to be in Think First.
8: We need to stop thinking about we need to do this, we need to do that. And we need to start saying, I need to do this, I need to do that.
7: The launch initially gave the network a high profile, but it was only the first step in the relationship between the schools.
3: Inevitably, the profile drops because in every school you're doing your day-to-day business. So it's quite hard work to keep raising that profile to a point where we did reach fairly early on where you could say Think First and the majority knew what you were talking about, and they also knew that it meant, they also knew what it meant, that it meant people getting together, sharing ideas. So initially you had to keep coming back to it, keep putting things up on display in the school, keep referring to it.

0: saying our budget this year for training is low, because you're going to go to other schools and find out how to work with other people and do things. You don't need to go off on a training course necessarily. There are other schools, 7 of them, that will provide that for us. The regular meetings are rotated around the schools. We visit all of each other's schools all the time. Once you overcome the idea that, you know, one school is 45 minutes drive away, once you've got that in your mind, it's not a problem if you're determined that what you're going to do is going to work.
1: Think First have an online network staff room, a network school council, and a network newsletter, all accessible in the 7 schools.
2: Hello, welcome.
1: They have 6 focus groups of teachers and TAs which research topics on behalf of the network. Today, the pupil involvement group are meeting to discuss the ways they can support each other with the Eco Schools scheme.
3: The meeting tonight is the first step to becoming an Eco School. The Eco School project is good as it involves the whole school and gives us all the chance to make environmental issues part of our school life.
4: Right from the word go, the pupil involvement element became one of the strongest groups because it was based on the children and everybody can subscribe to that. And just by getting the children together, you could see how powerful networking could be.
5: And we've got this Think First Council badge, which tells us that we're connected to all the schools in the county.
6: We go around schools and we see stuff. And today we've seen quite a lot from this school because it's quite new.
7: The children are the hub of the network. Without the children, we could be just a group of adults sharing good ideas. And I think there is a danger with networks that you can just do that. Have a good time, share some good ideas. You have to get the children involved. Because if children are working together, talking about what's going on in other schools, it's going to make their teachers, their teaching assistants, sit up and take notice.
5: In the Think First Council, we look at what different ideas other schools have and put them together to make our school better. And we show off our ideas and what we've been doing, and we link it all together.
7: Some of my children went on a visit to Southwater School when we had our first pupil conference. One of my children came back with an idea.
4: That school's got a friendship stop. Why don't we all have them? And that's helped in terms of playtime.
5: We copied it from another school, but then we kind of gave it our own touch.
7: A friendship bench at our school is somewhere where a child can go and sit if they haven't got anybody to play with. And the idea is that somebody then comes along and says, okay, we'll play with you.
4: Simple as it is, it's one idea in one school that's now an idea in 7 schools.
8: That's right.
9: And what I'm going to do in a moment, I'm going to pass our proud cloud around.
1: At Southwater Junior School near Horsham, Year 3 teacher Marion Roots is doing a circle time with her class.
9: Proud.
10: I felt proud when I first did my first acting.
1: Marion is on the network's focus group, looking at emotional intelligence.
9: He probably would be a little bit nervous, so maybe you could write down nervous as well, because Elliot thinks...
11: Everybody, staff and children, have emotional baggage which you bring every day to school, and you suddenly realise that these children can't actually learn unless they've got rid of their emotional baggage. We've decided to have this focus group where we can research into it, go to conferences and things, which you wouldn't have done if we weren't part of the Think First. There are schools within the network who've started a nurturing programme. So all this has come out of the Think First, where you've got like-minded people who want to move this forward.
1: In true Think First style, the children are involved in inset days, manning one of the stands and opening the event too.
12: You are all here to help all of us. S.
1: Marion's there as well, talking to colleagues from across the network about the Emotional Intelligence Focus Group.
11: This is a proud cloud, and you would pass this round at the beginning of circle time activities, and the children would, you know, talk of a time when they were proud. Obviously, looking at the list there, there's different things like worrying and sad and crying, so it depended on what emotion you wanted to choose. If you had a child who came in off the playground and had been crying, you would pass the cry pie round. And then
0: networking has been going on for years. Heads do it, teachers do it, all over the place. When they have the chance to get together on a training course,

0: we'll have a good old chat about what they do, how they do it, what the problems are, and what they don't like about their job and what they do like. Then they go away again. In the network, you do that, but you have a primary driving aim, which is to go away and come back. If you've met somebody and you know you're definitely going to meet them again, and you've said, I'm going to contact you, I'm going to try this out, you've got to do something with it because you're going to see them again and they're going to ask you about it.
1: If people don't want to do it, well, in the end, there may be things they have to do. They may have to go to an inset. They may have to sit and listen to a fantastic speaker, and hopefully they'll pick something up from that. They may have to listen to colleagues say, well, I've done this really exciting stuff in my own classroom with my children, and my children are benefiting, and hopefully they will take that on. So hopefully even at that level, there'll be some learning going on.
2: We're very fortunate in that we've got sort of, you know, 40 or 50% of our colleagues are all involved in some way, shape or form, be it as a researcher or on a focus group or doing something for the network. And that's very high levels of commitment and involvement across the schools.
0: There's a danger with that as well, that you end up, if you're not careful, not keeping track on absolutely everything, and you've got all these fired up people and they're all doing things and you're thinking, hang on, who's doing what when? So you note of caution in there.
3: We've had three changes of head within our network. Two of the schools have stayed in and one of the schools has left. And I think we've learned that you do have to have some sort of succession, and you have to support those people coming in, because the school is in the network, but the head may not have any experience of the networked learning community.
4: When Dave Bird arrived at Shelley School 18 months ago, the network was well established. It was up to him to decide whether the school should stay in.
1: My first headship, these other guys are experienced heads with a lot to offer. So I felt, you know, from a purely selfish point of view, that I could actually get a lot out of it, but actually that will impact on the school as well. So having gone along to the first meeting and then, you know, various other meetings and so on, and gradually seen that there was a vision that I could buy into and that would help shape my own philosophy of education, I felt it was a natural thing to do to keep in it.
4: From the beginning of the project, the Think First network has been co-led by Nikki and Jeff.
3: In my school, I am the leader. If I say something is going to happen, then it's going to happen. When you're working with other people who are head teachers, you can't say to them, you still have to respect their views and what's happening in their own schools. And that sometimes can be difficult.
2: It's been challenging at times, because suddenly you feel this responsibility for six other sets of staff and pupils, and you want to get it right. So organising inset days for your own staff is one thing. Suddenly you're organising it for 250 colleagues. It becomes a whole new ball game, and you wake up in the middle of the night worrying that you haven't thought of everything, and you really want to get it right.
3: I think you need to spend a lot of time at it, and it surprised me how much of my time it takes up.
4: Running and facilitating the network has become so time-consuming that from September, Think First have appointed a part-time network manager. Nikki is leaving her headship at Bosham and taking on the role.
2: I think some of the avenues we've yet to explore are things like secondments of staff between the schools. And we're sort of edging down that road. We've had a few sort of tentative, I wouldn't mind going and teaching for a term there or whatever.
1: Yeah, there have been bumps, and people I think have probably felt, I'm not involved, I'm too involved, some people aren't doing enough, I'm doing too much. But I hope that, you know, for those people who've really stuck at it, they feel that their learning has really been benefited for that, and also the children's, obviously.
2: So we've looked at possibly, you know, if an acting headship or an acting deputy headship or a year team leader came up and you couldn't fill it from within your own school, well, ask the network, you know, is there somebody who would like that career development?
0: Well, networking and network learning is now a national priority. Everybody's got to get in on it and do it, and there's funding around for that. I think the future of it is actually the only way that sustained improvement in schools and pupils' learning is going to happen. If you can sustain networking, then you've got people who are building up a relationship which is about what they do in their classroom, not about somebody telling them what the best thing to do is. So I do think it's got a rosy future. You have to be determined, but it will work.

0: I've come to Pletgate High School today, one of 9 high schools within the Blackburn with Darwen area, because they're doing some really interesting work together as a learning network.
1: The schools in this network came together in 2003, prompted by the local authority. I'll be talking to some of the head teachers, who play a central role, co-leaders, who help to set up and facilitate the network, senior management, who are developing subject level strategy groups, teachers who are beginning to share best practice, and support staff who are creating new ways to pool resources and ideas.
2: The driving force behind it has to be, how is this going to improve our schools? How is this going to improve the quality of education for the youngsters of Blackburn with Darwen?
3: Innovation is the lifeblood of what we do, and you can't be a single-handed innovator, it's too tiring.
4: The whole thing works on the idea of teachers trusting other teachers in other schools and not wanting to let them down and understanding the way in which they work.
3: It's not just about head teachers, it's not just about teachers, it's going to be about pupils, about staff, people in different leadership roles.
5: It wasn't driven by external means. We set our own agenda.
2: Absolutely, yeah.
1: The 9 schools in the Blackburn with Darwen area have formed a network to exchange ideas, to observe each other's best practice, and to develop common goals through meetings and joint activities, in order to enhance the quality of learning for all their pupils.
0: Although there is no real blueprint for an effective network, the research and evidence we have been studying tells us that certain things do make a difference to successful networks.
1: They often share a clear design and purpose, with a strong focus on pupils, provide new opportunities for learning for all concerned, and enable new forms of leadership and management to emerge. Now I'd like to find out if the Blackburn with Darwen network fits this pattern too.
4: We had a plan, we had an idea of what we wanted to do, perhaps massively ambitious bid, a massively ambitious plan, but the first thing we had to do was again to go on and speak face to face. What was also quite clear with the plan, I think, was that the idea of leadership learning at the highest level in schools, hierarchical level in schools, so the head teachers being learners together, was part of our initial plan. And at one stage we thought that wasn't terribly important, we could probably get away without it. And then we realised it was absolutely possibly the most important thing that would happen, because once the head teachers were in conversation and learning from each other and learning together, then that opportunity for it to spread throughout the school will be far greater.
2: I see the role of the LEA as being the facilitator to the network learning community. It has to be driven by the schools at all the different levels, but the LEA has a very important role in facilitating the various networks and helping to pull together to make sure that the strategy that we put forward is coherent and does involve all partners within this process, within the network learning community.
4: I think the way in which we initially approached the heads about leadership learning didn't go the way we intended. And head teachers are extremely busy people. They're extremely nice people. But when they all come together, there is a certain different dynamic which can take place there. And so that was a false start.
5: This hasn't been just LEA driven. We've been committed to collaborative work between each other, which is why 5 head teachers got together for a whole day to look at the staffing structure. Yeah. Why 3 head teachers, including you and I,
2: yes,
5: and another colleague got together for a morning to look at a new school day. Because we're all 3 schools were interested in a new school day, and we thought, right, we need actually time together so we're not reinventing the wheel.
2: There has been a developing openness and breaking down of barriers and an increase in trust, and I think that has helped every individual school, and certainly personally as a school, we have benefited from that.
5: We're beginning to talk about real issues in schools. What we're not doing is working in isolation in our own schools, but sometimes 2 or 3 heads will talk about a real issue. Sometimes I'll pick up, or I'll just write an email to the head teachers like I've done this week, which is really testing what they're doing in their school and they're willing to share their learning with

0: me on very confidential issues.
1: It's been one of the emerging themes, and one of the emerging things that we've learned is that people learn huge amounts through conversation.
2: Networks only really work when they're working for pupils, with pupils and about pupils. Pupil learning is at the heart of good networks.
3: Our drive, our vision, is all towards improving the quality of teaching and learning. And so we have very much focused on what is it within our school that is good, what is it that we can share with others, but where do we need to learn? Where do we need to learn from experiences within that borough?
0: We are learning to open up a little about our own schools, where our strengths are in our own schools and where our areas for development are, so that when we've opened up to that extent, we can then start to say, well, here's a real strength of mine in my school. I'm willing to look at that with you.
3: I don't think any of us as head teachers would ever be so arrogant as to say that we've got all the answers in our own school. We feel that some of our key stage three development is not as it's not moving forward as rapid a pace as it may be, and yet I have seen excellent practice in Ruby School, and we want to tap into some of that expertise. Subjects such as maths, which is a very strong subject in our school, has been about the networking within the mathematics team, which has taken place over a number of years, where again there has been a sharing of expertise, sharing of ideas. That has no doubt, I'm absolutely convinced, led to an enhancement of the quality of the delivery of the curriculum.
0: It's that much easier for heads to convince their colleagues that what we're actually doing is worthwhile, because it's about our real job, which is the children.
2: I visited a maths class at Pletgate School, where Judy Malham's lesson was being observed by one of her colleagues, to hear how ideas and experiences are shared, both within schools and across the network.
4: As part of this network group, we are asked to describe in quite a lot of detail lessons that we deem to have been successful and cite the reasons for their success, and then they are shared amongst all members of the groups.
5: 9 squared plus 40 squared is 41 squared. 81 plus 1600, I think there probably is an equal sign there, is 1681. Underlined it. Talk with the person next to you, doesn't matter whose it was. 1 minute just to say, how many marks would you give that?
6: I love it because I love to try new things, and I like to go back to meetings and share successes and failures. I think that's important, that people, we learn from the things that haven't worked as well as the things that have.
7: There's only one worth more marks, isn't it?
8: Yeah,
7: because they've done the calculation, but they haven't like explained what it is.
6: And when I saw this interactive tablet, I leapt on it, because this, to me, appears to do all I would want an interactive whiteboard to do, but I can do it. I understand how it works. And the great advantage of this is that the children can also use it, so that I am getting interaction in my lessons from children.
5: Lilicia, remember what I said, that you look at the board, you don't look at this at all. You look at the board, find where the pen is, get it in the right place, don't take your eyes off the board.
1: What does happen, though, and the only way, the way in which it takes place, is by relationships and trust being established. So the conversations that take place, and the sharing of resources, and the sharing of ideas, and the sharing of failures too, which of course is a fascinating thing to hear people say about things they have tried that simply failed miserably, but they learnt something from it. Once that is established, then the open communication takes place. Say, come and sit, you can come into my school anytime.
2: Networks need to be consciously managed and thought about and led from all levels within the organisations.
9: We looked at the various issues that were facing schools in relation to the strategic leadership of e-learning, and we had a long debate about what we thought was the way we had to start, and we came down to the fact that for us as a set of schools, CPD and ICT, staff training and the structures that are needed in a school to enable that to happen were probably the key focus for us to start off with. I mean, our network is mainly involving senior leaders, and we set it up that way because we felt those are the people who would have the most impact on the strategic use of e-learning within the school. And so we felt that those people needed to be involved. However, getting those people to come to a meeting on a regular basis is a big commitment. We have to know, they have to know it's worth it, they have to know it's well structured, and that they will learn something that's of value to them.
1: And that means spreading the knowledge around. Frankly, teachers are too busy to be able to do that themselves. They neglect themselves very easily. The first thing they do will be to neglect themselves. So having some form of facilitation, some sort of mechanism, whether that's through an easily accessible website or whether it's through someone taking that knowledge, capturing it, and then passing it on to others, some way facilitating those learning communities is very important to make it a worthwhile experience for the people there. And once it is worthwhile, they will always come back and they will always attend.
2: I met with Caroline and Dean to talk about their support staff network.
8: Hi, hi there.
10: Hello.
8: Hey, what are you doing?
10: We've got an area. It's like a little baby VLE, if you like, a little baby virtual learning environment, and it's purely for technicians.
11: And it just has enough buttons and enough focus buttons to keep us, you know,
10: and it's about communication. So it's somewhere where we can leave each other messages, somewhere we can post knowledge, somewhere where we can pick up knowledge. We leave documentation on things like training for each other. If
11: memos,
10: there's any initiatives going on within the borough that we think we should all be aware of, we can leave that type of information.
11: It's very, very simple. We've got the four buttons on there. We've got the chat. You can see it says welcome to chat. Dean Barker's just entered the room. Caroline's just logging in there now, and then I should see that Caroline has entered the room. Okay, and she should appear in this list here. Can you see that? So if I wanted a private chat with Caroline, I would just double click on her there. And then we just type away.
10: A recent one in the staff room, which is just general chat, is from a lady at St Bede's School, and she was having a problem with sticky keys within XP. And we can see here from the times the very next morning, she posted that at 3 o'clock on one day, and 10 o'clock the next morning she had the answers to her problems. In this role, you tended to be quite invisible in the past, and now we're getting to the point where, you know, even the head of e-learning and people like that are coming to us for advice, asking us to be part of planning and understanding that we're part of the foundations that keep the whole thing up. So yeah, it gives us a more of a reason to be here.
8: Yeah.
3: Nobody is excluded from this, because it's not just about teaching staff, it's about non-teaching, it's about sports staff, and of course it's about youngsters learning together as well.
1: Leadership is not hierarchical, as we've found in many of the subject learning communities that we've had. They are leaders come in all different sort of shapes and sizes, and with different skills as well.
9: There are people out there ready to lead, who are ready to take on these things if the conditions are right and they're given the permission and they're given the facilitation support that they require.
1: We have a number of people who have adopted leadership roles who are not, you would naturally think, the outgoing extrovert, stand in front of people type leaders, but they're able to do all sorts of other sort of leading, and they are the people that are making these communities work.
9: You have to, almost you have a duty to, learn from best practice wherever it might be found. And so to not belong to such a community, I think, is probably should be the exception rather than the norm.
1: A leader, one leader, simply isn't enough. And that in actual fact, within a group of people learning together, actually they may all have leadership elements within them, and the leadership is shared and it is distributed.
0: We actually believe that our children in our school, who are part of the borough, will have better lives as a result of the work we are doing in our schools by sharing the learning that we're doing.
2: Yeah. I've seen many of the features of successful network startup today in Blackburn with Darwin. Their head teachers are fully involved, they take responsibility and do real work together. They're working closely in partnership with the local authority. They're focusing on teaching and learning and putting children at the heart of their network. They have a plan and they are planning for the future. And they also have widespread involvement, lots of teachers and teaching assistants working together across the schools. But most importantly, they've paid particular attention to building relationships and building trust amongst people that don't normally work together.

Swain Park School in Essex is an outstanding school that has been commended for their rigorous and innovative strategies for planning. They've adopted a three-tiered iceberg structure that plans for progression from the broad key stage objectives right down to the

0: individual lessons.
1: Louise.
0: Catherine McCrory is head of history and shares this new Year 7 class with a graduate teacher. This will be the third lesson in a sequence of six on why did William win the crown. The lesson plan is in place, but with a very new class, Catherine is prepared to be flexible. Let's see how the plans translate into practice.
1: What's happened is the first lesson I took myself, and a second lesson was taken by our graduate teacher who's training. I didn't see the lesson, nor did I plan it. His brief was basically to make sure that the children are absolutely solid with the events of the two battles. So today's lesson should be about taking the information that they're secure with and manipulating it into paragraphs. My problem is that's probably not going to happen because the graduate teacher wasn't happy with the lesson. Do the students have a secure knowledge of the events? Are they going to be okay with the idea that Saxons means the English, Normans means the French, Vikings means Harald Hardrada? So I've got to try and establish where they are, which normally I would already know, and then somehow take it forward as well in what I want to achieve. Have a seat, please. We're going to start with your sorry little memories with...
2: Oh.
1: Who's that?
2: Oh, you.
3: Edward.
1: It's not me.
3: Edward. Edward the Confessor.
1: Edward the Confessor pops his clogs. Event number two, please. Oh. Christian.
4: Harold Godwinson becomes king.
1: Harold Godwinson. Spanish?
2: No,
1: Japanese?
2: He's English.
1: He is English. Give us another name for the English.
2: Oh.
1: What could they be called, just to confuse you all? William.
5: British.
1: Yeah, you could call them British, but that's not what I'm looking for. Let's go with Anglo-Saxons, please.
4: Oh, yeah.
1: You may see them talked about as just being the Saxons. They're the English ones. Got it?
4: Yeah.
1: Lovely. Harold is expecting a battle in the south. He thinks William is going to come over and invade. What happens instead?
5: He goes from the bridge bit and...
1: He's not at the bridge yet. He's down south waiting for William.
5: He comes, he has the war, and then he becomes king.
4: No, he beats the dude.
5: No, he beats the
1: You know what you're doing? Missing a battle up north. He's sitting down there on the south coast. Going, where is William? I want my fight. It's an average ability class. There's going to be a wide mix in that class. I haven't identified them yet. The other thing is I don't know what they've been taught in the past in terms of their writing ability. It's the first time they've done extended writing. It's the first time I've had a chance to see what they're capable of. So I don't have any frame of reference as to what they've done or what they can do and what they are. You're going to write an essay on this?
2: Oh.
1: No. Let's try that again. You're going to write an essay on this? The question is, why did William win the crown of England? What?
4: What is an essay?
1: Yes, we will need to cover that.
0: At Swain Park, Andy Samways has been promoting planning methods which help strengthen the teaching and learning of all subjects.
6: One of the things we've been wanting to do as a school is move from shallow learning through to deeper learning. One of the ways we've done it is through focus staff development and looking at how pupils' learning can actually be encouraged on a longer term basis as opposed to just a lesson by lesson. So we started to think about learning like an iceberg. The shallow tip of the iceberg is what we see, where things like information, experience, replication are the things that can be easily achieved in a lesson. We wanted to get it deeper and ask staff to really consider to think about knowledge, reflection, application, evaluation and analysis. We then needed to think about how to get that into lessons and sequences of lessons at a whole school level. Doing that, we really came up with an aid to start to think, okay, you have an overall aim in terms of where's your aim going to be for a run of lessons. The next part of the process is actually linking tasks into the objectives. Selecting tasks that are appropriate for different abilities, different objectives, is actually a critical part of the planning. Thinking about different learning styles as we have done in the school and thinking about designing tasks to fit the learning objectives is a tricky business. But staff are very inventive and you can actually use a variety of tasks to meet that same learning objective.
1: Now that you know the stuff that's happened, yeah? Everybody happy?
7: Yes.
1: Right? Two battles? Sure?
7: Yes.
1: Lovely. Right, what we're going to do then is two things this lesson. I'm going to give you out some cards, right? And then depending on time, we might do something extra. to talk a little bit more about the tasks, one of the things that they'll struggle with is the difference between describing the events of the period and actually explaining why something happened. And especially for the bottom ability range, that's going to be incredibly difficult because they think that the aim is to know a lot. And if you can say a lot, then, you know, you're going to get your A or you're going to get your level 6 or whatever, and you're not. And it's instilling in them that that's not what we're after. So what I'll do first of all is I'll start with addressing that problem.
8: Right. Numbers 1 to 21, you're going to read them through in pairs. I would like you to decide if you think the card is a reason why William won or it's not a reason why William won. That's your job. Questions?
3: Where do we write it?
8: Where do you write it? Easy. If you think it is a reason William won, I would like a tick. Pencil, pen, I don't care. If you think it's not a reason why William won the Battle of Hastings, actually, why William won the Crown of England, I want an X. Now, don't be scoring out the whole sheet. You're going to use these in a minute to do another task. Any questions now?
1: So I'll give them some cards of information. I'll give them ones that are completely irrelevant. I'll give them some that are relevant. And then I'll give them cards that are reasons why William won. And the first activity will be to try and get across to them. What are we looking for? We're looking for explanation here. That hopefully will lead them to then looking at the ones that they've established as relevant and picking out, well, how would you give me just three reasons? Would it be tactics? Would it be skill? Would it be preparedness? Would it be luck? If they can, I'd like them to come up with those headings themselves without too much prompting from me.
8: And I want you to decide, maybe pick three colours. Any of those seem to be about the same thing, seem to be about the same topic. See if you can find three groups of ideas. Does anybody not know what I'm going on about? Excellent, but half the class. Okay.
1: And I have another problem, the mechanics of how I'm going to make it work, because what I've got at the minute is quite a lot of information that's on cards. If they cut it out, they can actually manipulate it and they can move it around, which is great for their thinking, but it's wasting time. If I have them assign a colour to a paragraph and then they can colour in those boxes, that's going to save time, and yet they're going to have all of these colours mismatched on their page and it's not going to be as easy for them to see.
8: Okay, guys, I'm going to stop you for a second and we'll see where we are. What are our headings so far? Rebecca, give us a heading.
3: Because he has to
8: be,
3: like,
8: tactics. Oh, yeah. Decision-making, leadership, right? Decisions that William made some superb decisions. So if you haven't got it, let's go with Rebecca's tactics or William's skill and make it a colour.
1: I would rather spend the time to have them come up with their own suggestions and come up with their own thinking, even though I can do it. I can give them the information in 2 minutes. Whereas if I let them come up with it, it might take 5. But I think that's time well spent. And so when I plan my activities then, it's about thinking, well, how much time can I afford to wait for them to come up with it? How much do I need to give them to support the lower ability ones to push on the higher ability ones?
8: Again, don't colour everything. You don't have to. You're just looking for some example, something you can colour in those three colours. 2 more minutes.
1: I tend to have very fast-paced lessons because I think a lot of people underestimate what they can do. And if you give a certain amount of time, well, they'll take that amount of time and they'll fill it and they'll doodle along doing precious little.
8: Anybody stuck? You've got to ask me now.
1: If you set a high pace, the problem then becomes you've got to be really aware of where everyone is, because you don't want them feeling disappointed or disillusioned, or you certainly don't want them feeling they can't get it.
9: Yes. So that,
8: okay, you gotta hear this. Joshua wants to know if William had an army. Okay, can you picture it, please? We got 7,000 Englishmen and William. Who killed them all with his stunning good looks.
6: Working with a group of staff came up with another visual, really, that helped staff to plan for alternative ways of approaching learning objectives. Once again, with the shallow learning might be gathering information. What skills do the pupil need to have, and what tools might they actually be needing to do that? Stepping up a level to get into deeper levels of learning, you really need to move into analysis of that information. You're looking at skills such as organising, interpreting and categorising.

0: analysing to compare. So staff are able to start to see what skills are needed for that analysis. Linking onto that, what tools could be used? So whether it's card sorts, whether it be mind maps, whether it be Venn diagrams, or just maybe sequencing. What it brings at the end is an ability for a member of staff to look at a planned sequence of learning objectives and think, okay, what skills am I also bringing into this learning? So it's not just the content, it's the process as well. So you're planning for content, but planning for process as well. And really arming the pupils with a range of tools that they can then be using for their own learning.
1: Right, last question. Show of hands, please. Who thinks that William's preparedness was the most important reason he won? Hands up if you think Harold being weak and incredibly unlucky was the most important. You can't change your mind.
2: Yes, you can.
1: Okay, you can change your mind. Who thinks that William's skill in tactics as a leader is the most important? Right. Who's just putting their hand up for everything?
2: I'll put my
1: right,
2: hand
1: you lovely people, go away.
3: As head of history, Catherine helps newer teachers develop their short and medium-term planning technique.
4: Right, that's the lesson plan that I used today. Again, it was scribbling. Extend the first activity of getting the knowledge secure, cut the last activity, and we just didn't go with the weighing. But I did drop it in the plenary by asking them by show of hands to tell me which of the three reasons they thought was most important. Difficulty is you can assess their knowledge quite easily. Assessing their skills can take a bit more thought.
5: It's just a matter of sharing ideas and making sure they're available for other people to use, because every class is different. Mm-hmm. You can't use one lesson plan for another class, another year seven class, because they're all so different.
6: Mm-hmm. But so, then you might be able to adapt somebody else's resources
5: That
6: can sort of spur on your ideas then when you've sort of looked at what they're doing. That might give you an idea for what you could do with yours.
4: Right, so this is going to be their first experience of extended writing. If we look at the overall plan, they will revisit it again for a second time in year 7. Once in year 8 and once in year 9, they're going to have a chance to do a causation essay 4 times in 3 years, and that's it. So we have to be careful that what we teach them is worth teaching. So and that it's not repetitive. So we want to establish for as many of them as possible this time that at least they've got to understand that there's multiple causes, that they can group those causes. And I think that has to be the base mark of where we plan for, so that the next time when they get to go over it again, we can see when they write their second essay on Henry and the death of Becket, we can see if we can take all of those kids from seeing multiple causes and grouping those causes and possibly even doing the headings themselves into proper linking and weighing. So between now and then, we need to think through how we're really going to teach that concept of weighing things and arguing one over the other, because we really need to get our heads around that and how we're going to create some activities to go with it.
3: For the resources and lesson plan featured in this programme, go to the Teachers TV website.

0: sailed through his two-year check, they said everything was fine. He had a bit of a dreamy look in his eye, was all the things they said. And I wasn't happy. I just felt there was something not quite right.
1: This is Steve and Tom, father and son. It's been a challenge for the family to get the support they need so that Tom can go to a mainstream school. Tom was diagnosed with Asperger's and has had a lot of medical interventions.
0: It took me a series of about 7 meetings before I finally got people to start taking me seriously. They would always say, "Oh, what do you think's going on with your son?" And I'd say, "He's mildly autistic." And they'd say, "Oh, what makes you think that?" And I'd recite the things, you know, he doesn't make eye contact, you know, he walks on his tiptoes. It was difficult for me to get them to take me seriously. We went through the whole routine again, and at the end of it, they said, "Your son's autistic. He's high-functioning autistic." He wanted to say, "Well, I've been telling you that for a year. Why the hell didn't you listen to me, you know?"
1: Tom may have Asperger's, but this doesn't stop him being a pretty cool kid.
2: It's a stampede!
3: I'm 1 meter 49 centimeters tall. I like cartoons, sci-fi, video games, tea, meat.
2: What? Yeah, baby, yeah!
3: Dad says my reading age is 12. It's 2 years older than I actually am.
2: Help, I'm being mobbed by crazy TV fans!
3: Well, I'm thinking of going into the movie business, but that's my secondary plan. My first plan is to win the X Factor.
1: The two key agencies involved in Tom's life are health and education. Both agencies supply essential support for Tom, but problems have arisen when communication has broken down.
0: The most frustrating thing is having to tell your story so many times. We'd tell the story to health, and then when he got into nursery, we'd have to tell the story to education. And then we got to a situation where he was being assessed by an educational psychologist, then he was being assessed by a child psychologist. On top of all that, people would leave their jobs and new people would come in and we'd have to start from scratch again. So there was very little continuity for a period of time. The only continuity was really me being able to tell the story.
1: Steve's determination paid off as Tom got a place at St Mark's School in Islington, where they recognised the importance of supporting the whole family and have excellent pastoral care for children with additional needs.
4: Tom is a boy we have in year five. He's been here since reception. He's a special child, just like all the rest of them. I think he copes with his situation very well in mainstream school. I think that's partly to do with the fact that we are an inclusive school.
1: The school received help in delivering support for Tom from Islington's child development team. For 5 years, Tom's key worker was Leslie Platts, who is an advocate for the new integrated working programme.
5: I acted as a lead professional for Tom when he was

0: younger when he was in our service, when he was under five. And my particular connection with them was that I was their single point of contact. I coordinated his assessment and was involved in the whole of the team when we gave Tom and his family the diagnosis around Tom's Asperger's, and was also then the link after that to ensure that they had all the right information, that they were getting the right treatment and services that they needed.
1: Islington Council are developing an integrated approach to children's services to ensure that schools like St Mark's can make their good inclusive practice even more effective.
0: What the Integrated Working Programme does is to try and ensure that families have a single point of contact, that they don't have to go through lots of different services in order to get the service that they actually need. It's about different agencies talking to each other. It's about making sure that every person that's working with the family knows the whole picture about what's going on.
1: The integrated working ideal is not just about professionals. It takes the parents into account as well.
2: What was really, really significant was the school just embraced the whole idea of me being involved and Tom being there. I had schools say to me, oh, Tom will never make friends, and oh, Tom has to travel far to school. And St Mark's was the only school that said, Tom will be welcome here.
0: Parents find the systems very confusing, you know, trying to work out who everybody was, where everybody was based, what everybody's role was. And that becomes quite distressing for a family, particularly if they're having to go over all the, you know, hardships they've already been through up into that phase. And I think there are feelings that as a parent that maybe you're missing something, you're not doing something right as a parent, and that can be really upsetting.
1: Schools often take the lead in supporting children with additional needs. And though other agencies have a job to do, collaboration between agencies can be an issue.
0: Well, when I was working as an occupational therapist in the community, I was working a lot as a unidisciplinary person, looking at a very narrow piece of the child, a tiny piece of the jigsaw about the whole child, and then trying to liaise with services like education, with schools, with nurseries, with children's centres was always very difficult because A, they don't really understand your role, and B, they weren't particularly keen on sharing that information. And so they would keep their own bit of information, we would keep our piece of information, and, you know, nobody was really ever really sharing information.
1: The school supports the family with an informal team for Tom. All the school staff know they aren't there just to teach Tom, but to support him as a whole person.
2: There was really a whole team that were interested in Tom, that cared about his transition, cared about him being in primary school, and cared about how he was going to do there.
1: Class teachers, senior management, and even the school cook take an active approach to making sure Tom is fully involved in school life.
3: Routines for Tom are key, especially when he was in Key Stage 1. It was very important if his teacher wasn't going to be at school that he was informed, changes to timetable, that kind of thing, that he was notified. But as things have gone on, he is actually able to cope with them a lot better now because he feels really secure and safe in the school and because of the support that he knows is available for him.
1: Class teachers are on the front line. They have the responsibility for the welfare of all the children in their class, as well as looking after children with specific needs.
4: Mr. Miles just qualified, and he's an absolutely fantastic teacher, and he's really taken on board Tom's needs and met them accordingly in the classroom.
5: Give me one of your best ones, please, Tom.
6: 71 divided by 35 equals 2 remainder 1.
5: That's fantastic, Tom.
7: He's the highest flyer in my class in maths. He puts things together in his mind in a special way, and he's got his own way of doing it, but it doesn't mean I can't push him a bit further, really.
5: OK, so how many have you got, Tom?
6: Four.
5: You've got four. Tom, can I challenge you?
6: Yes.
5: Can you do some numbers that are bigger than 50? Yes, some different vision ones, and can you get three of them for me, please?
7: What I know about Asperger's is that, there's a huge, big range. You know, children on the autistic spectrum, you know, there's a huge range of challenges they face. So for me, the important thing is getting to know Tom and also sort of talking to other members of staff, sort of knowing the challenges that he's faced before and how we can sort of overcome them sort of together, you know.
5: So you're using an octagon to make triangles and you're going to count up the triangles, yeah?
6: Yes.
5: How many have you got at the moment?
6: Two, three, four. five.
5: I'm going to put you out of your misery, Tom. There's a triangle. One, two, three, four, five, six.
0: Pastoral support service has a part of the picture around how the child is functioning in school. Whereas when you work with lots of other different agencies, there's a lot of different pieces of information. Like, what does that kid do after school? What does that child do when they're at home at the weekends? Or does that child receive any other services? Is there anything else going on? To have the whole picture and to look at who else is involved and have the whole team involved will always lead to a better outcome, I think, for the child.
6: Bingo! Just a minute, quick question. Can I show them the thing I've got in my pocket? Hey, Kieran! You know, they're listening to everything I say, because check this out. Little microphone pad, and they've stuck a microphone to my chest.
8: So that's what that is, isn't it?
6: Yep.
8: Hello!
1: In Tom's case, amongst all the changes, certain members of school staff have stuck with him, and this consistent approach really helps him.
2: The people who have been constant have been able to fill the gaps for the people who haven't been constant, like the speech and language therapist might change, not on a regular basis, but maybe on a yearly basis. But the one person who's there consistently to implement the programme is Sarah Hughes.
4: When Tom first came to the school, I had more daily involvement with him because he'd had his statement before he came to the school. And we had to set up support for him so that he could settle in. I mean, we're a small school, so the children very quickly, even if there are changes of staff, the children pick up on that and get used to new people quite quickly. But especially for Tom, where he sometimes finds change quite difficult, and he likes routines. And I mean, to have a familiar face, myself and the other members of staff that have been here for quite a while, I think it probably has helped him over the years. Yes.
1: Tom is doing really well, mainly due to the educational support he receives from teachers and TAs, but his success could also be put down to some of the more general support he gets from ancillary school staff, including the school's cook.
9: Papers?
10: Yeah. I'm just in the line to get my lunch.
11: And who's going to serve you your lunch, eh?
10: Annie is over there.
1: Tom is sensory defensive, which means he won't eat certain foods. Annie isn't obliged to make special food for Tom, but she does because she believes that Tom's welfare is important.
12: Tom, he can't have anything like bolognese or any pies or anything like that, so if it's bolognese, I'll take some mince out and make him a burger. I've been here 5 years. Ever since I came here, I've been doing this for him. It's not hard, I just make sure that he has it, because I'd rather him eat something than not eat anything, you know?
10: They just want to film me having a little chat with you about how you've helped me.
12: Okay, so what do you think?
10: Well, I think you're really nice because of all the stuff you've done for me over the years.
12: Thank you, Tom.
10: Most of the time I'm not really hungry, so I don't eat it, but when I am hungry, it's absolutely fabulous.
1: Islington Council's ambition is that over the next year, a successful rollout of an integrated working approach will help to create multidisciplinary teams of professionals with the best tools to help children like Tom.
0: Well, my long-term hope is that services don't just work on their own, don't work in an insulated way, that they always, when they start an assessment or start seeing a child or family, that they always think, who else is involved? Who else do I need to get involved? I think integrated working is breaking down those barriers and trying to pull it all together so that we're looking at a single way of assessing children, a single way of planning and providing intervention for children that all the people that are working with that child and family know about, rather than just having bits and pieces of the jigsaw. We've got the whole, much more of the whole picture now.
1: Tom has 1 year left at St Mark's School before he transfers to secondary. Tom's improvement will depend on him continuing to receive the best possible support.
2: People tell me they are inspired working with him, and the amount of effort and work he puts into making everybody else's lives easy is a wonder to behold.

0: Sexual bullying is a peculiarly poisonous and pernicious form of bullying. It goes to the heart of every pupil's self-efficacy, their sense of themselves and their self-worth.
1: It's vital that we define sexual bullying. It's vital that we name it, and that schools recognise it, and that we don't leave it to children to have to tell us about something that, quite frankly, is embarrassing, distressing, and the last thing they want to be talking about out loud.
2: The research that is starting to be done on sexual bullying is showing that it's very highly prevalent in schools today, and that the majority of young people have been a victim to it or witnessed it.
3: ...45% of teenage girls have had their bottoms or breasts groped against their will. This is what happened to Fiona.
4: They were picking out girls and targeting girls, sort of making comments about the way we should be. To say that I should be wearing skirts so they could see my legs, and then they would have a laugh and, like, just take your top off and things like that. At one point, they tried to spread a rumour that I was a prostitute. They started targeting me, and, like, when I was on my own, and they would sort of pin you up against the wall, touch you, and just say things to you and that. And I was kind of scared about walking to and from classes and after school as well, because they would follow me down the road. So I didn't really want to leave school on my own. And there was a few teachers that noticed what was going on. It happened in every class. They never really paid much attention. I don't think she really thought it was anything serious. It kind of changed over the course it all happened. Instead of just sort of pushing and shoving and pinning you up against the wall, they'd be more rough as well. And they would just sort of put their hands up your top, sun it down your trousers, and you know, I didn't feel like I could do anything. But I probably did freeze, and when they were touching you and things like that, I was, I don't know. Part of me sort of thinks that they must have knew they were upsetting me, because sort of it's not something that sort of you would just do to anyone. But they seemed quite naive at the same time.
2: What some of the research has shown is that sexual bullying in particular is linked to the worst outcomes. So those outcomes include nightmares, trouble sleeping, depression, low self-esteem, poor body image, and poor confidence.
0: I think there are a lot of teachers who don't articulate sexual bullying as sexual bullying. They see it just as bullying if they're aware and sensitive to bullying, or they see it as just the sort of thing that normally goes on in school.
3: Sexual bullying can be characterised as gender-based bullying, bullying of a sexual nature, or sexual harassment in schools. It can include a broad sweep of behaviours, from name-calling or spreading rumours, right through to assault or even rape. Many schools and teachers may have never heard the term sexual bullying, and yet almost every school is affected. But what can schools do about this emerging issue?
5: Hello, Reduce Abuse Project. Shona speaking. How can I help you?
3: Shona Bruce of the Violence Against Women Partnership in West Dunbartonshire, Scotland, is on a mission to tackle this challenging problem.
6: Sexual bullying work is something that means a lot to me, because it was something that I saw a lot when I was at school, when I was growing up. I saw girls being bullied in this way, and it was very hard to know how to articulate how upset and angry I felt about it. And it did feel that it was unfair that boys

0: can behave in any way they like sexually, and they're positively encouraged. And if girls do, then they're called names, they're called a slut or a slapper or whatever, and it's absolute double standards. Sexual bullying is something that is gendered. It doesn't affect particularly girls or particularly boys. It affects both genders because it is about the kind of socialisation that young people get when they're growing up, which means that they aren't always aware that they've got choices about how they behave.
1: For the last 2 years, Shona has been developing a programme of lessons and a teaching pack, which she delivers to as many local schools as possible. One school which has been instrumental in facilitating Shona's work is Dumbarton Academy.
2: When you decide to tackle something like sexual bullying, then potentially you might be opening up the school to criticism that, you know, we have something going on that other people don't. People, their first reaction is that they don't understand exactly what we mean by that. They simply hear the word sexual and think, that they're concerned about what it will be. But once they found out exactly what we were challenging and the kind of things we were trying to do, I think people have been much more accepting of it and been very positive about it.
3: Hi, in you come.
0: Young people are forced into a set of very rigid rules in terms of their gender, and it's other young people that are enforcing those rules. So it's a clear peer pressure from girls to boys, girls about each other, boys about each other.
3: What about emotions? Is it okay for boys to cry? Anytime if you get dumped?
4: No, not really.
3: Not if you get dumped. So when's it okay then? When your team loses?
4: Aye.
3: And girls all kind of cuddle each other and stuff like that, don't they? The boys do that. We're going to go round the groups then and see what it was you came up with. Well, we start with this group here. Do you want to give me some examples of what you had written down?
5: Shopping, chatting and giggling all the time. To always worry about our weight and what we look like.
3: Yeah. Fabulous. So you think that that's something that girls are expected to be concerned about, is about their weight?
5: Yeah.
3: Where do you think that kind of thing comes from then, if that is a stereotype? Where's it from?
5: Models.
3: Models?
6: Barbies and stuff. You never ever see a fat Barbie.
3: Yeah.
6: All these, like, shaving adverts for the shavers and all that, it's like, reveal your true woman and all that. So it's like, if you don't shave your legs, then you're not a woman. It even says it on TV and stuff like that.
3: That's a really good point. The kind of language that they use in adverts,
0: the links there between the kind of bullying that girls experience, the sexist bullying, the kind of names they can get called, boys pinging their bra straps, pulling up their skirts, that kind of thing, can all be linked to homophobic bullying. Young boys are so afraid of being labelled as being gay, whether they are or not, because of homophobia, that it encourages them into a kind of exaggerated small, and it can encourage them to sexually bully girls in order to prove that they're straight.
3: Using the word gay to mean rubbish, is that always sexual bullying? Is it sometimes or is it never? You'll all have heard the word, that's gay, that's pure gay. Is it always, sometimes or never?
7: Okay,
3: one table's voted. Anybody else ready? Never? Okay, girls, you ready to vote? We've got two sometimes, a never and a sometimes. When is it okay to use the word gay to mean rubbish then?
8: I don't think that people are getting slagged for being gay when you say, oh, that's gay. You're just meaning, I don't know, I think it's just a habit that people get into, and it's not to intentionally hurt someone, because people aren't like that really, but it's just a habit.
9: It's never bullying, because you're not directing it to anyone. You're just saying, oh, that's gay. Because, like, in football, you say it if you miss a shot.
10: I think it's been generalised as being a bad thing, and that's why people have started to use it as being rubbish.
3: How do you think someone who's actually gay feels every time they hear somebody going, oh, it's gay, meaning rubbish?
11: They probably feel like a piece of dirt that's not worth anything if they hear people saying it all the time.
3: So although it's not directed at somebody in particular, it's generally creating an atmosphere where there's homophobia and where somebody's not safe or some people aren't safe. Everybody thinks, well, if nobody's challenging that, maybe if something happened to me, they would

0: to challenge that either. When I'm doing sexual bullying classes, I like to get young people to think about the kind of messages that they're getting round about them, what kind of role models they've got, the messages the media give out to them as girls and as boys.
1: Children copy that behaviour. Children try something out and they carry on doing it because they get away with it. And children don't always recognise just how distressing that has been.
2: Young people may well not report sexual bullying because they just see it as normal. This is part of the culture of my school, the culture of my society.
3: Leonie Hodge knows all too well the causes and effects of sexual bullying. As a teenager, she was keen to fit in with her peer group.
4: I did used to follow the older ones, so I'd go down the park and, you know, get attention off boys. When I was younger and I did that promiscuously, I did regret it. I'd come back and I would just feel absolutely devastated with myself, very low, quite depressed, and I think that it has a big psychological impact on teenagers.
3: When her friend was a victim of an horrific crime, Leonie began to question the behaviours and attitudes that she had previously accepted as normal.
4: I remember when I was 13 and a friend of mine who was 15 was raped, and she was walking home from school and she was taken quite randomly into a car. It was really, really, really upsetting for me, and to see my friend go through so much pain. And what made it worse was at school the boys would joke about rape in classrooms, and it seemed to find it really, really funny. It changed me actually completely, and I really started to work hard at school. Dressed completely differently, more respectfully. And it just made me realise, you know, that you don't need to live your life that way. And it was actually through seeing what happened to her that I realised that what self-respect is.
3: 6 months ago, Leonie set up Teen Boundaries UK with the aim of combating what she sees as some of the disturbing attitudes and behaviours of teenagers.
4: Sexual bullying, it's just not out there in, you know, the general consciousness of people. It's not really at the top of every school's agenda. It's kind of very new, it's kind of very emerging, and there doesn't seem to be a lot of empathy for sexual bullying, particularly not victims. Schools have policies on every single type of bullying, it seems, apart from sexual bullying, which is one of the biggest problems that they could face. If you don't tackle sexual bullying, then what you're essentially saying is, well, we're just going to let it happen, and then later on we'll pump all our funds and resources into the aftermath. STDs, underage drinking, people who've gone on to be young mothers. There's a whole host of issues there.
2: If people are in a culture that allows sexual bullying, then in a way that's communicating to everybody, to that person, that it's OK to treat people as sexual objects. That then can make things like rape not seem so bad, and therefore it can allow rape to occur.
3: Leonie has been invited back to her old secondary school, the Cavendish School in Hemel Hempstead, for the first time in 9 years. She's due to deliver a sexual bullying workshop to some of the students.
5: Do you remember me, Leonie?
6: Oh, yes, how lovely to see you. Oh, you smiled at me and I kind of thought...
5: Yeah, I came good, but...
6: You come good, haven't
5: yeah,
6: you?
5: Yeah, I did, I got all my GCSEs. Really
7: nice memories?
5: Yeah, some good ones, yeah. Some of them I've forgotten, just blocked out, I think.
7: That's great to see you.
3: The Cavendish School has a strong pastoral ethos, with two dedicated behaviour welfare officers among the staff. Like many schools, they have noticed a worrying trend towards the use of sexualised language among students and are keen to challenge this behaviour.
8: Cavendish School does its absolute best in dealing with any of the sexual bullying incidents that arise. There have been incidents where two students were, you know, sexually active, and, you know, the boy has sent pictures around of the girl to his other friends. The other instance we had to deal with is boys putting their hands down their pants, putting their fingers through their zip, using it to come up behind other students, boy or girl. Biggest problem is having the information. And so this is where I think Leonie's program hopefully will bridge that gap to encourage students to be able to tell someone.

0: Sexual bullying is a peculiarly poisonous and pernicious form of bullying. It goes to the heart of every pupil's self-efficacy, their sense of themselves and their self-worth.
1: It's vital that we define sexual bullying. It's vital that we name it and that schools recognise it and that we don't leave it to children to have to tell us about something that, quite frankly, is embarrassing, distressing, and the last thing they want to be talking about out loud.
2: The research that is starting to be done on sexual bullying is showing that it's very highly prevalent in schools today and that the majority of young people have been a victim to it or witnessed it. We don't want to be going down the route where we see every sexual interaction between young people as, you know, potentially problematic. So really, I would argue that the distinction there is around power and around the unwantedness of the behaviour.
3: My name is Leonie and I work for a charity called Teen Boundaries UK. And what I do is I come into schools and I talk to girls and boys such as yourself about sexual bullying. First of all, I'd like to start off with just the word slag. Right, when I say the word slag to you, what would you think?
4: Slag.
5: Stop out. Sleep around.
4: Girls.
3: Right, so we've got girls. What else?
4: Short skirt.
3: Somebody said slut.
5: Pregnant.
6: I said slut.
7: Sex.
5: Maybe.
6: Short skirt. Stockings.
7: Yeah.
4: Puffy boots.
3: Okay, anything else?
8: Gives it out easy.
5: Stop outs.
8: Promiscuous.
3: We got stop out.
8: Okay.
9: Prostitute.
3: Would you say that anybody you know in your school is a slag?
10: Yeah.
3: But how old are they?
11: 15.
12: Sometimes younger.
3: Okay, and boys, do the boys like that girl?
11: Yeah.
3: Do you think in some way she's sort of powerful?
11: Yeah. Over the boys.
3: Yeah. Over the boys. When you label someone a slag, you are really isolating them. It's the same as in racism. You say, oh, that person's just a black person or whatever. They're going to be this. And you're not really giving that person a chance.
8: They're basically asking for it.
3: You think they're asking for it?
8: Yeah. If you're going to go and sleep round, do you expect people to talk about you?
3: Yeah, but can you understand why she might be doing that? It's trying to sort of just put yourself in that girl's shoes.
8: But that's the complete wrong thing to do if she's doing it.
3: So what would you say you've seen or experienced?
8: When boys say stuff about girls' tits, like how big or small they are.
3: And it's that quite hurtful, isn't it?
8: Yeah.
13: Like they walk around, they say fried eggs or they go melons. You're right.
3: Yeah. Why would you say guys say things like that to girls?
11: Act hard in front of their friends.
14: Make them feel big about themselves and when they're really not.
3: Let's say these two boys are walking along the corridor and there was two girls at the back or whatever, and they started going, oh, look at your tits, oh, they're so small, disgusting, or fried eggs. Would you guys turn around to them and say, shut up, stop speaking to her like that?
15: No.
16: Probably not.
3: Why not?
13: They'll just laugh.
15: Yeah.
3: Because that's bullying, though.
11: Yeah, but if you say something, then you'll probably end up having it ripped out of you.
3: But can you see, by the fact that you never sort of stand up to anyone and you never say that's wrong, you're just letting it happen? You might not think, like, when I came in and I said sexual bullying, you'd probably think, what have I got to do with sexual bullying? But actually, by the fact that you take part in things like that and you just let it happen, you're kind of as bad as the person who's doing it.
2: If you look at the content of a lot of these magazines that are arguably targeted at young adolescent boys, just putting aside the sexual explicitness of these magazines, they're communicating messages that are saying that women are sexual objects and that they are actually of not much value. They can be denigrated and belittled. We're also seeing a rise in the amount of pornography that is available and that is being viewed by young people. From the age of around 11, young people are on average watching pornography for at least about half an hour a week, if not more.
8: I didn't actually realise that calling someone a slag was actually going to affect someone that much.
13: Sitting there talking about it today, I never thought about it as much as I am like now. Like when people say it, you don't really think of it, but now because you've talked about it, you can kind of see the

0: it's really bad.
1: Sometimes I do go along with it. Like, you don't realise you're actually bullying someone. Like, if someone said it in class, I'd probably find it funny myself. But you don't realise you're actually hurting someone's feelings.
2: Listen, they said there's girls that are feeling secure about themselves and like that have happened stuff in the past, and I think that's really true. Like, they do things with boys because of their insecurities and stuff.
3: If like there's a girl like on her own and a bunch of boys walk up to her and then they start grabbing her tits or grabbing her ass and she doesn't want it, they just carry on and don't really like have much like remorse about it after.
4: It was really genuinely nice to see a real mixed group of kids be able to interact so positively, you know, and still be kind of typical teenagers, if you like, and still have their laugh and still have their joke, but actually genuinely take it serious and genuinely get stuck in and be interested.
5: A leopard doesn't change its spots overnight.
4: No.
5: But at least you can say that you've told them the right information.
4: Yeah.
5: You know what I mean? Because otherwise they're just going out there kind of blank.
4: You sometimes think, oh, they've probably heard it all before. They genuinely haven't really been ever caught up or called up on these behaviours. It's just, I was a little bit amazed about that, and just adds to the fact how important programmes like this are.
6: Back in Scotland, Pat Latimer and Shona Bruce want to find out what pupils think.
7: Mrs. Latimer and I are involved in a group, a meeting in school, which is about rewriting Dumbarton Academy's anti-bullying policy. And what we're interested just now to hear is what you think that schools should do about sexual bullying.
8: Some girls do stuff, like with boys and all that, so they kind of make a name for themselves, but I don't think anyone should be called a slut, but they do make a name for themselves. Like.
7: But if we lived in an environment where there wasn't any kind of sexual bullying or sexist bullying, would that happen? Would girls be targeted and boys were left alone for that kind of behaviour?
9: I think the main reason that girls get called sluts is because if two girls fall out, then the other person's going to immediately look for a flaw in their old friend. And then maybe if they talk to boys or if they're friendly with boys, then that's going to be the first flaw that they find. So that's going to be the next name that they're going to get called.
10: Right, so it's important that people realise that we're going to take it seriously, isn't it? That we are going to do something.
7: What we'd like to do is kind of change the way that people talk to each other. If someone is being targeted and there's rumours being spread about them and they're being bullied in this way, should something be done about it?
11: I think, like, any type of bullying that someone, like, isn't acceptable, so whether it be, like, sexual bullying or any other type of bullying, they should be, like, taken out and should be talked to about it, and, you know, maybe their parents should get phoned and things because it's serious.
7: So talk to the pupil who's bullying to try and sort it out in school, do you think?
11: Yeah, that does work.
7: Talk to parents about it, maybe, so to see if they could change it. Quite often, sexual bullying gets ignored. So we're not trying to say sexual bullying's much worse than any other type of bullying. What we're saying is sexual bullying's there as well, and it also needs something done about it.
12: We know it's happening. We can give lots of evidence to the fact that it's happening. And what we need is schools to build that into their anti-bullying policies. We need them to build it into PSHE. We need them to build it into the whole culture of the school.
6: In conjunction with the local council, Dumbarton Academy are rewriting their anti-bullying policy to include sexual bullying for the very first time.
13: I completed collecting the staff questionnaires, and we really asked them very similar questions to what we had asked the pupils.
14: Is there a sense coming through, do you think, in the questionnaires that teachers think it is important, that this is something worth challenging?
13: Very much so. Some teachers have felt that it's something that's concerned them in the past, is that there perhaps aren't clear guidelines about how to tackle this kind of incidents in the classroom.
6: As well as becoming a policy for Dumbarton Academy, the council hopes to roll out the strategy across the authority and put sexual bullying on the agenda in all the local schools. The next day, Shona's heading back to the academy.
7: Today's a really important day because it's the first time I'm going to be in Dumbarton Academy doing training with teachers and with pupil and family support staff. I don't really think there's any point in just going in doing the sexual bullying classes and leaving again. There has to be something sustainable left behind. Once I've been into a school and I've done sexual bullying classes,

0: passes, the chances are that there could be an increase of the amount of incidents of sexual bullying that are reported. Not because there'll be an increase in the incidents, but because young people will be more aware of what sexual bullying is and the fact that they don't need to put up with it and there's something they can do about it. So I need to be talking to teachers about the possibility of that. And sometimes that can make schools nervous.
1: This will be the first time that Shona has had the chance to address teachers directly and hear their concerns. She hopes that this training will work in conjunction with the students' sexual bullying lessons as a whole school approach to tackling this issue.
0: So what causes sexual bullying? Use of gendered and sexualised language, slut and whore and all these kinds of words that just fall off people's tongues and they're not really thinking about what it means, what exactly a slut is.
2: Quite a few of them don't understand what they're actually saying.
3: Yeah.
2: They don't realise what they're saying until you're asking them to explain it and then they backtrack it.
4: I find that one of the hardest things. I'm not sure how to deal with when you hear... I mean, kids are constantly calling one another a gay boy. Yeah. Now, it's almost as if that's an accepted way to speak about other kids.
5: I've challenged things in the classroom, like using the term gay, for instance, but it's like a relentless tide that just keeps coming at you. They keep using it, even though you challenge it, it still comes back, so... It's difficult to know. Sometimes you feel like, oh, right, I've had enough. Yeah. And you just let it go. But that doesn't seem right either.
0: How do you think you could get round that by challenging that language?
6: I think it has to be a whole school thing. It can't just be targeting one class or one group of pupils. It has to be a whole school thing where everybody buys in. There's a consensus, there's repercussions, there's an understanding. What does it mean? What's it about?
5: If one or two or three teachers started challenging it around the same time, it would make people notice.
7: The buzzword just now in my classroom has been homist, you know, he's a pedo. And it's because they're now starting to get boyfriends and girlfriends, and scarily, it sounds like they're becoming sexually active. I think it's showing me that pupils do have lots of questions that need answered. But you have to get the right people to answer the questions and not necessarily individual classroom teachers.
2: It used to be fourth year, fifth year before you would deal with those sort of things. Nowadays, year two, three, and I think that they really do have to be aimed at.
8: I find it quite concerning that young girls actually, it's like notches in their bedposts that a lot of the really young ones are wanting to say that they're sexually active, and sometimes when you hear little snippets of things in the corridor, you wonder if they're actually exaggerating and lying about it. It's almost like they're part of a peer group if they have had sex or they're sexually active. And that concerns me a lot.
0: And could that maybe be linked to things like the pussycat dolls and girls allowing
8: things
0: like that?
8: Yeah, quite. See what you're saying, sexualising everybody from a very young age. Yeah, I think that a lot of the messages get mixed, and I think it's very destructive for a lot of them as well. It really is.
0: It's really important that teachers inform themselves about sexual bullying so that they feel they're clear about what sexual bullying is and they have thought about how they would go about challenging it in schools. But they need to be able to see the links between sexual bullying and things like domestic abuse and rape and sexual assault.
9: A school which really doesn't tackle those issues is a failing school. And it's failing because it doesn't actually get the best out of its pupils. I know of no pupil who does brilliantly when they're not confident, when they're undermined, when they're worried about themselves, when they're worried about the next insult or the next piece of abuse coming round the corner.
10: This is a human rights issue. Young people have the right to feel safe in schools and not to be in fear of whether they're going to be disrespected on a regular basis.

0: Outstanding, the ultimate accolade for teachers. We challenge primary teacher James Evelyn to go from good to outstanding. A top inspector observes one lesson. Two experts will fine-tune his practice and help improve his presentation. He also gets comments and advice from teachers across the country who've seen his lesson on the web. James then has 2 weeks to take on all the advice before the inspector comes back for the final verdict.
1: Having a one app on the internet, you know, it's there, it's warts and all, but you kind of think, oh my God, there's so much stuff on there. How bad is my lesson?

0: James Evelyn is in his third year of teaching after a career in politics.
1: I started a career in public affairs in Westminster and really enjoyed it and stuff, but just found towards the end the kind of office lifestyle wasn't fulfilling. I mean, the money was better, but it wasn't fulfilling. And so I quit and retrained and haven't really looked back.
0: Southwold Primary is a two-form entry school in North London. The school rates his teaching as good.
2: He's very well prepared, very organised. He's never had a day off. And he has a genuine love for education, knowledge and imparting that for children.
3: Show me what I get if I half 30.
0: To move to outstanding, James will focus the challenge on numeracy with his Year 3-4 class.
1: I'm very fond of my class. There's a big range in abilities, which I find the most challenging part of the job. They're all engaged in their learning, they're all working hard, and they're all achieving, I think.
4: He's a good teacher because when we don't understand something, he makes us understand it.
1: 10, 15, 20, not 40.
5: He's a good teacher because he teaches us stuff that we don't know.
3: Everyone thinking about an equivalent fraction to 2/3.
2: I think what James could work on would be engaging all the pupils, looking at the whole range in the classroom and not letting any of the children hide.
3: Okay, tricky one, watch her, she gets it wrong.
1: I think the big one for me is the differentiation. It's just making sure all children are engaged all the time.
3: Fantastic, give her a clap, that's a tricky one.
0: James plans his lesson on data handling.
1: One of the kind of key areas in maths is sorting information. And to finish off a lesson, we're going to have just a quick session on how we sort these animals. I think the temptation for the children is always just go for colour and the immediate. So I guess my challenge as a teacher is to make them think kind of beyond that. Hopefully, it'll be a nice way to finish the lesson off.
0: It's the day of James's first observation. With hundreds of inspections under her belt, school inspector Claire Gillies leads teams up and down the country. She certainly knows an outstanding lesson when she sees one.
6: I'm at Southwold Primary School to watch James Evelyn with his Year 3-4 class. This is the second lesson on data handling.

0: Okay, staff lesson today, we're going to do some work, some number work.
1: James has 60 minutes to impress our inspector with his numeracy lesson.
0: Okay, Yad, is that, yes or no, the biggest number they could make?
2: No.
0: Who needs to move to make it bigger, Yad?
2: Chloe needs to swap with Henry.
0: Is he right, Camille?
3: Yes.
0: Yes, he is. Make the smallest number you can. How many tens?
3: 3.
0: Good. What else?
4: If you double 37 plus 37 equals 74.
0: 74? Good. You're good at doubling. Zed, what times table is it in? Is it in one? What's it in?
5: 4. 4?
0: No.
6: In an outstanding lesson, you'll certainly notice that little opportunities, for example, to extend literacy or numeracy, is picked up by the teacher, and it has a sort of life to it that carries the students or pupils along.
0: Okay, hands down now, please, moving on. On Friday, we learned about Carroll diagrams. Before we move on today, we're going to do some quick work, just refreshing our memories after the weekend. Okay? So, Lavender. So we're sorting out the children based on their age and on their gender. Very good. Joseph? Good. So a stranger from another planet would come in and realise, oh, Joseph's a boy. They didn't know. Everyone happy with Carroll diagrams?
7: Yeah?
0: I thought we were good at that on Friday, so I thought we can move on today to something new. And today, our learning objective is sorting using a Venn diagram. But we're still sorting, depending on whether children are girls or boys, and if they're 8. Inoris. Good boy. Why is Inoris there, Samaya?
8: He's aged 8, but he's not a girl.
0: Good. What I want to do is some work in our books. Samaya's table. You're going to draw in your books 3 Venn diagrams. Next two groups, one behind Amelia, are going to draw just 2 Venn diagrams, Rachel. And this table here, I'm going to do some sorting with me on the table.
9: I'll be able to see
10: Doesn't look good
11: for these stuff. How many times you multiply 5 to have 25?
10: 5.
11: 5 times. So what do we put it here or here?
10: Here.
11: There, well done.
0: Russia. What is it? Remember the name?
12: Hexagon.
0: Hexagon. Well done. Where does it go? Is she right?
12: Yeah. Because it's 6 sides and it's not red.
0: Good boy. Okay, just to finish off with, what I want is a volunteer to come and show me how they can sort these animals. Medina, come on then. Thank you. Who can tell me how Medina sorted them? Joseph?
13: Like the one which lives in the sea and the one which lives on land.
0: Okay.
14: I enjoyed the lesson because people got to share their opinions and we already knew how to do it, so it's quite easy for us.
0: Okay, now that people can work out what Zed's done. Chloe, what's he done?
15: One that has 4 legs and one that have 8.
0: Would a Carroll diagram be better for that? Because in the middle you couldn't put they've got 4 and 8 legs. They've either got 4 or they haven't. So just to finish off, put your hand up if you're a green. I understand Venn diagrams and know what I'm doing. Brilliant, okay?
1: So how did James get on?
6: James, thank you very much for letting me join in that numeracy lesson. I mean, I'll say how much I loved the animal thing at the end, the moving around, and the names at the beginning was just great. And your use of the interactive whiteboard to do both the starter and that plenary section, that was, you know, you're relaxed and calm about it, it's human, it's fun. I'm going to, you know, plunge straight in and say it was good, and I think if I have to sort of distill 3 things perhaps that prevented it from getting into that outstanding category, it would be first of all that there were some individuals who just didn't do as much as I'm sure you hoped they would.
0: Yeah.
6: They spent ages waiting for the bottom of the pencil pot to draw the circles. Thought occasionally, when they gave either a weird answer, a bizarre answer, a wrong answer, you could be more, not quite, but that's very interesting. Just a little boosting, just a little.

0: bit more enthusiastic. Some of the answers were just slightly good, okay. It was a bit cool. There was a feeling of, well, so what? Why do we want to do these Venn diagrams or crowd diagrams? If you can just think of some way to really say, well, it's useful because, I think that's our challenge.
1: Yeah. Okay.
0: Very much.
1: Lovely.
2: With the first observation over, the inspector highlighted James's need to manage a wide range of ability more effectively, be more responsive to his pupils' answers, and to help them understand the relevance of what they're learning. It's time to bring on the experts. To boost James's progress, help comes from primary maths expert Andrew Jeffrey and voice and communications coach Ulrike Schulte-Bauchlo.
1: Start lesson today. We're going to do some work.
2: They start by watching James's lesson.
1: Quick work, just refreshing our memories after the weekend.
3: I feel he's very engaging. He has a very patient, calm, relaxed manner.
4: I thought so. They all wanted to work with him and for him. They were listening to him carefully.
1: So we're going to sort out the same data as before, different names this time.
3: Points I would like him to work on is body language. Hands out of the pockets and just see what else could he do.
4: I think a lot of them learnt a lot of things, but I think the more able groups, they could have perhaps achieved a lot more. Sometimes he missed maybe some opportunities for to really interpret what the children were saying and get something more out of that. Okay, James, at the start of your lesson, okay, the starter was good, there were some good elements on it, but I felt they were sitting on the carpet for quite a long time.
2: Andrew suggests ways of making the Carol diagram activity more kinesthetic.
4: Depending on the weather, you might want to do this indoors or outdoors, but this is the human physical Carol diagram thing. So imagine a line on the floor, and you can get all the children and say, right, boys, this side of the line, everybody else, this side of the line. You get them moving. That's okay, but then you might want to do two criteria at the same time as per the Carol diagram. So what we need is a second tape going the other way, and now say, right, can we use this second line? So we have boys on this side, girls on this side, 8-year-olds on this side, and non-8-year-olds on this side. Everybody go. All right, and they will naturally sort themselves into those four groups. It's terribly flexible. It's a great thing for data handling. Don't be afraid to use the most important resource in the classroom, which is the children themselves.
1: Yeah.
4: There was something that you had on the board in your lesson, which was three intersecting coloured circles. And I just thought it would be not a lot of work for you to get something like this. Now, here's a yellow piece of acetate and a red piece. And they can physically, those children who like learning kinesthetically, intersect them. There might be one or two children for whom that really makes a difference, the ability to be tactile with them.
1: Yeah.
4: Now, the sorting ability, the group that you were with, they were sorting hexagons and pentagons. I wonder if there's something that would be more relating to them. So, as a simple example, I've got here some just building bricks. And there's a number of different ways they could classify these. They could classify them by shape, they could classify them by number, they could classify them by colour. Something that they can relate to more readily, perhaps.
1: Right.
4: The other thing is the higher ability children as well. Why not stretch them to three circle problems? Give them some three-circle problems. So if we've got an A, a B, and a C, start introducing vocabulary to them, like the intersection. They'd love that. And vocabulary is everything, really. So, for example, could they describe a shaded region? Could they describe that someone here was in set B and set C, but not set A?
1: Yeah.
4: Or other ideas, because it's a common misconception that Venn diagrams have to have two intersecting circles. What about that? We used to call them the fried egg set at school. An example would be children in my class, year three children in my class.
1: I like that idea.
4: Yeah, and it's moving them well beyond where you would expect them to be at the age of 8 and 9, and therefore you've got that opportunity to show that they have moved and your good to outstanding chances go up a little.
1: Yeah. Samaya, what else?
5: If you double 37 plus 37 equals 74.
1: 74, good. You're good at doubling. Anything else?
4: In terms of the questioning, some of the answers that were given to you were so interesting that I want to encourage you to be a bit daring and to say, hang on, actually, that was such an interesting answer. I want to just kind of scratch the needle across the record and say, right, oh, that's interesting. Tell me more. Some of the questions that you need to come back with are the quality questions like, oh, how did you work that out? Yeah. Or, for example, can you tell us all how you did that? Or who agrees with that?
1: I guess

0: one question I'd like to ask is, we're doing time next. How can you use these ideas in that kind of area of mathematical learning?
1: Good question. I think the big issue is probably to forget the actual specific suggestions that I've given you today and think about the principles behind them, the principles of making sure that everyone has extended at their own level, make sure that the resources are there so that everyone can get on, make sure that the children are moving in some way, yeah. And of course, ask them what time they do certain things, you know, just bring it relevant to them.
0: Yeah.
1: And good luck. I hope that it will be outstanding.
0: Great. Thanks, Andrew.
1: Well done, man.

0: Outstanding, the ultimate accolade for teachers. We challenge primary teacher James Evelyn to go from good to outstanding. A top inspector observes one lesson. Two experts will fine-tune his practice and help improve his presentation. He also gets comments and advice from teachers across the country who've seen his lesson on the web. James then has 2 weeks to take on all the advice before the inspector comes back for the final verdict.
1: Having a one-hour lesson on the internet, you know, it's there, it's warts and all. But you kind of think, oh my God, there's so much stuff on there. How bad is my lesson?

0: just watch how it looks.
1: It looks almost sort of dictatorial.
0: How does this look?
1: It's very defensive. Yeah. It doesn't look very authoritative in the mirror. It looks too relaxed and casual.
0: So just find now a gesture which maybe would demonstrate, now children, come to the carpet.
1: Okay, children, come to the carpet now, please. Yeah. And point to the carpet.
0: So now try to find something with both hands.
1: Okay, children, come to the carpet now, please.
0: No, they were sitting up there in the corner. They're sitting all right over there on the tables, at the tables, and right, gather them and get them to the carpet.
1: Okay, children, come to the carpet now, please.
0: Yeah. How is this?
1: It's supporting what I'm asking them to do.
0: Yeah.
1: Quite clearly.
0: Yeah. Yeah. Good. And I have a little present, which is really only meant as a joke, and which maybe help you. These are some wonderful golden safety pins. So if you want to close your pockets, right, just to remind yourself.
1: Okay, thank you very much. Before we move on today, we're going to do just some quick work, just refreshing our memories after the weekend.
0: So, coming to the voice, I'd like you to hold this. So, we will start with a one-to-one. And you explain to me what you'd like me now to do.
1: Okay, today we've got a pile of shapes, and we're going to sort these shapes using a Venn diagram.
0: Okay, now we take it a step further, and what I like you now is to slow down and to stretch your words.
1: Good morning, children. Today in maths, we're going to sort these shapes on the carpet here using our Venn diagram on the board here.
0: Fantastic.
1: Is there a danger with your voice slowing down that the children might think that you're not kind of talking normally and think, what's happening here?
0: Okay, now, you can balance this out by going up and down more with your voice.
1: Right.
0: Yeah?
1: Okay.
0: Try it once more.
1: Good morning, children. This morning, we're going to sort these shapes using our Venn diagram on the whiteboard. Okay? So think about the characteristics of the shapes and how you can sort them out in our two circles.
0: Yeah. Have you slowed down now?
1: I feel slower.
0: Yes.
1: Yeah.
0: And it sounds perfect.
2: With his final observation just weeks away, James is back to the classroom to put all the advice into action and work on raising his game.
3: I know why you're putting the pins in, because a lot of adults put their hands in their pocket.
1: Yeah, exactly. First of all today, everyone's going to have a number. This game is going to involve moving where you're sitting. If you are holding a multiple of three, stand up and swap with someone else. Even number. It should be everybody else, shouldn't it? I enjoyed the session. I feel that I kind of have addressed those points which Ulrika and Andrew brought up. This time, those of you whose number is bigger than 15, I tried to ensure that

0: much more forward and clear and articulate.
1: Even number, your number divides into it. You need to move there.
0: Ulrika's sort of pin gimmick has been a success, I think, because my hands aren't going anywhere near my pockets anymore.
1: Today, we're going to move on to using timetables. In my hand here, I got this last night on the way home from work, I picked up a timetable. What do you think a timetable is?
2: You could use timetables if you have a meeting.
1: Yeah, that's true.
0: The big things for me in this lesson were, you know, contextualising what we're learning. The fact that they kind of gave their own real-life experiences of timetables showed that it meant something more to them than perhaps the Venn diagrams might have done last time.
1: There's some money for you. Hold it tightly. What I want you to do is to go and buy a ticket from Jared.
0: On that occasion, the whole role-play thing, buying and selling tickets, reading timetables, getting information, really worked for them. Kind of kinesthetic things. That's the way in for them. And that was the best thing for me.
3: James gets a chance to reflect on his first observation with Deputy Head Caroline King.
1: Zed, what timetables are they in?
4: Four?
1: No. Okay.
5: No. It's like Little Britain. Computer says no.
6: When they give you answers that aren't always correct and aren't always going to be correct, remembering that they need to feel safe in that learning environment. And sometimes the learning point for yourself and for them is the mistake. You know, and I know it's safe to always go with the ones that are able and able
0: it's to... It's subconscious as well, almost.
6: Yeah.
0: You don't know
6: but it's all of them need to make progress in that session. And even if the progress is, she's managed to speak, it's the confidence level, isn't it?
7: One, two, three. Ooh, some of you are out, okay?
3: In the 2 weeks since his observation, teachers all over the country and beyond have been watching James's lesson on the web and leaving their comments.
0: I think one thing I need to think about, which has been brought up on here, is how I engage all the children all the time. And one thing Caroline said, which I think has also been mentioned on the website, is the tendency to pick the same children. In my class, there's some children who are really reluctant speakers, so it's kind of tapped different ways. And that's something I need to think about, definitely. This person's mentioned about the 15 minutes on the carpet, sort of maximum, which is a fair point. I think I've wrestled with this quite a lot in my sort of career, and you always are always mindful of that. I think the way around it, which I'm going to try and do in the future, is to make it more hands-on, more kinesthetic, children moving around more. More sort of play-based learning, if you like.
1: Remember what we're thinking about most also, apart from the nice food, is measurement.
8: Stop.
0: The web feedback's made me realise that there's things I can do to address, you know, the kind of holes in my lesson.
9: When we're dividing into thirds, how many groups are we going to have? Three lots of what are going to make 24?
0: I think just getting your hands dirty and doing the cooking really gives it a context.
8: No.
6: Weight is...
8: 10 grams or grams.
6: Okay.
0: And just makes the children realise, A, why we're learning it, and B, they want to do it, so they get much more involved. They're much more engaged, and so that's really good.
6: I'm looking forward to try that jelly later on.
0: When you've got a class with such a great range of abilities, it's crucial that, you know, the activities that I do are engaging for all abilities, and hopefully they're engaged and they'll learn.
3: It's the day of James's final observation. Claire Gillies is back. And it's crunch time.
1: Right, this week in maths, we've been looking at money.
3: With all the expert advice and weeks of practice behind him, will James have made it from good to outstanding?
1: Right. Now, lots of you have been asking me, what is the tape for on the floor? Now you're going to find out. Very sensibly, stand up. I'm going to show you on the board some coins. If this side is greater, I want you to move this way. If this side is greater, I want you to move this way. Here we go. Have a look and move to the side that you think is the biggest. Lots going this way. Let's do one more.
10: 20.
11: Is this side?
12: The activity we did in the carpet, it was fun because it involved us to move around.
1: On the board, I've got a receipt. If you look very carefully at the receipt, you'll see that it's in columns. And this is what today's learning objective is all about, adding up using column additions. And what I've bought is some food items and everyone's favourite, some broccoli.
4: Ah. I love them.
1: Now, lavender. Can you pick one for me, please? The banana. 19p. Helen Louise, another item, please. How much are they?
10: 65p.
1: 65p. Abdullahi?
11: Toilet roll.
1: How much is toilet roll, Abdullahi?
11: 50p.
1: 50p. Okay. Using our columns, we add them up. 9 plus 5, 14. The 4 goes here, and we carry the 1.
12: It was easy because adding on, we learned before, and adding on money is just same as adding on numbers.
1: What we'll do now is we're going to stop and go to our desks. If you are sitting on Rachel's table or Samaya's table, I've given you a little brochure. What I want you to do is to pretend that you've got £30 to spend and need to provide breakfast, lunch and dinner for 2 days for 3 people. If you are working on Amina's and Jared's table, with £3, you need to come up with as many different combinations of food as possible. This table here, you're going to do some work with me using some money and our food objects. Okay?
13: Let me see the cheese.
14: No foot?
13: Yes.
14: £3. It needs to be less than £3.
13: £30.
14: Look, can you see? You have £30.
13: £30
15: over here.
13: Tin of soup.
15: That could be for dinner.
16: Pizza.
17: I want pizza for lunch today. £2 for dinner. Pizza.
12: We had to write day one breakfast, day one lunch, day one dinner. And I got a bit confused on them.
1: That covers the orange. And the banana. 10, 15, 17, 19. Good boy. Fantastic. How about you? How are you getting on?
18: Not
1: very well.
18: It was fun because we need to have skills in our life if we want to get a job and get yourself a house.
1: And I can see those children over here managed to keep within budget of £30. Okay? The children over here, we were using coins and we were paying for items as if we're in a shop. Who each time I asked them, they got the right coins out, which was really, really good.
3: Will all James's hard work have paid off?
19: James, let me say perhaps straight away that it was certainly a stronger lesson than the last one I saw. I don't feel as a whole that lesson was outstanding, but it was good, and there were some sort of really strong points. The beginning, you know, was a lovely idea, and they smiled and they laughed and they loved moving about, so that's a real plus. It was great that you'd thought to give different work to the different tables. Mm. I think the lot who were doing the you mustn't spend more than £3, a few of them were quite ready for the concept of how many things could you manage to buy without going over the £3, you know, a little bit more challenge. And the group on these tables here, did they get it was 3 adults? Yeah. The £30 seemed very, very generous to them because we weren't buying enough. So I think the reason it wasn't this time upstanding was because they clearly, some of them, done a lot of this before. They could remember doing it last year, last term. And I think some of them needed a bit more oomph to go further.
1: Yeah.
19: But, you know, that we had 3 good chunks, we kept going. They were happy enjoying themselves. So let's look for all the positives. And I'm sure that the outstanding lesson is there on the horizon.
1: Thank you.
19: Thanks again for letting me join the lesson.
1: Thank you. Over the last couple of weeks, I've really kind of got an idea of what you need to be doing to teach an outstanding lesson. And I think the fact that I felt today that it wasn't kind of where it should be made me realise kind of where I'd fallen short. But there's been so much good input from people, which has been really beneficial. I've got a good sense of what I need to be doing to deliver an outstanding lesson. And I'm confident I can do it one day.

0: Outstanding, the ultimate accolade for teachers. We challenge primary teacher Kath Morgan to go from good to outstanding. A top inspector will observe one lesson. Two experts will fund her practice and beef up her presentation. She then gets 2 weeks to take on the advice before the inspector comes back for the final verdict.
1: The line between good and outstanding is a shaky line. You never know which side you're going to fall on.

0: Cranford Infants is a 3-4 entry primary school in Hounslow, West London.
1: I worked for the Prince's Trust for a few years. Part of that role was going into schools, and I ended up thinking, actually, this is what I'd like to do. So gave it all up, did my training, and 5 years later, I'm here.
0: The school rates Kath's teaching as good.
1: I really enjoy teaching Ari, and the children respond very well.
2: Galimela, Alia?
3: Galimela, Miss Morgan.
2: Perfect.
4: She's a very committed, focused, dedicated teacher, and nothing is too much for her.
0: Kath will focus this challenge on her RE lessons with her Year 2 class.
1: Children enjoy learning about RE. They come from such a diverse number of backgrounds that they've all got their bit of knowledge that they want to put into the lessons.
3: Miss Morgan's a good teacher, and she's helpful, and she always helps us when we do work.
1: I've got a few children who didn't speak English at the beginning of the year. We've done a lot of work on getting them to speak English, and they've made good progress.
5: She's always nice, and I always speak good, and she'll be nice back to me.
1: I think an outstanding teacher is someone who meets the needs of all the children in their class. I'm probably very good at imparting knowledge to the children. What I'd like to do is give them the skills to apply that knowledge in their own lives, no matter what their religion. So I think that's what I need to work on. The unit is about religious leaders, because they'll come across these names and it's important that they know the stories behind them. I dreamt about the lesson last night and it went quite well in my dream, so I don't know if that's a good or bad thing really. Yeah, if it goes as well as it went in my dream, I'll be really pleased.
0: It's the morning of her observation. With hundreds of inspections under her belt, school inspector Claire Gillies certainly knows an outstanding lesson when she sees one. Kath has 60 minutes to impress our inspector.
2: Okay, we're going to start our RE lesson today. I want you to have a look at this person. Guess who you think this might be, and tell your partner what's happening in this story.
6: He's feeling the snow like this, isn't it?
7: Something's happening to the waves. So
8: maybe,
7: it like goes together.
8: Maybe it's hard because God does that. And God lives in the North Pole.
9: Pupils are very clear in their minds what makes an outstanding lesson. They talk about the warmth and personality of the teacher coming across, sensing the teacher loves the subject. And when that happens, then probably all the class is 100% absorbed in what's going on.
2: Did anybody have an idea about who this man might be?
10: He might be Santa.
2: Why do you think he's Santa?
10: Because he's holding his hands like that.
2: Holding his hands.
10: And a stick. And he's going to get a wood top of it and put it top of the stick.
2: You got all of that from that picture. Well done. Let's actually find out if you were right. This man was Moses. When he grew up, he was worried that all of his Jewish people were being used to do all of the hard work in the country. Moses was walking around and he saw a bush that was on fire. Can you make the sounds of the fire? And a voice came out of the fire, and it was God's voice. And he said, Moses, you've got to help your people. These are the Jewish people. Moses freed them and they are in the desert. They started arguing because they had no rules. So God called Moses, so he gave him 10 rules.
5: I enjoy RE lessons and I like learning about different religions and different gods.
2: So today we're going to look at this board. We are learning to use a religious story to think about rules in our own lives. This is what you're going to have to do when you go back to your tables. Read the bad choices, talk about which ones are worst, write your 10 rules, and then get ready to show them to everybody else.
11: Some people are rude to their family.
2: What's the rule you want Omer to write?
11: You must worship your God.
5: Sometimes I do naughty stuff at home, but now I learned how to stop it, and that's quite interesting for me.
2: You must not tell
11: tales.
2: You must not tell tales. You must not be lazy. And you were on number 15. You must. And then you had to stop, didn't you? Should we give them a round of applause? That was fantastic. What about this group over here? What did you write?
12: Do not be rude to your family.
2: Excellent.
12: You must worship God. Stop being lazy and help.
2: Stop being lazy and help. Fantastic. Excellent. Right. Can I just read one of yours quickly, Majid, out again? You must worship God. Did you know that there are some people in the world who
13: do not have God.
2: So some people in the world have made a choice that they're not going to have a religion, and that is their choice. You've done fantastically well, and I'm going to stick these up on our Ten Commandments wall over here. We're going to make a display with them.
0: So how did Kath get on?
9: Kath, thank you very much indeed for letting me join that Year 2 RE lesson. It raised so many interesting questions, perhaps even more than you were expecting. You've got lots of lovely tricks up your sleeve just to make things flow happily, and, you know, lovely ideas to get them to be things while you're telling a story, and to shout and to be physical. And one thing I'd written down, which was the story was a little rushed. And, I mean, it's such an enormous story, isn't it?
2: I wanted to tell the whole story of Moses in what I had was quite a short time.
9: Yes.
2: To get quite a lot of quite difficult ideas over to them about the different people. I was getting to the Ten Commandments. That's the bit I was getting to. But I felt that it's important that the children learn about the story as well.
9: Mm.
2: Probably I would do that differently next time.
9: We were just beginning to think of what things we should have if we were going to write rules.
2: Yeah.
9: And then we were rather sort of steered into your suggestions of what people had done that was wrong and turning that into rules.
2: Yeah.
9: Now, I just wonder whether the concept of ranking, which was great, whether we could have built on our own rules to then rank. It would have given you a bit more time to perhaps look at the story a little bit more, and then you could have said, well, we have got some rules here, but let's think about bigger rules. There were obviously just some moments when they were particularly writing. You could have done a little prodding to sort of just stretch some of them. Just wondered if perhaps a little steering for those who clearly were ready to do a little bit more, to be sort of slightly extended.
2: It was difficult because I wanted them to work in mixed ability groups, and I wanted them to get the discussion going. And I suppose the discussion was more important to me than what they wrote down. Maybe I could have put some prompts about using, maybe you can explain why they shouldn't do some of these things. Perhaps you can give people an alternative.
9: And it was excellent to pick up that really difficult one about you must
2: worship
9: a God. I thought, absolutely right. That would have tied in so beautifully if we just set the story in a similar, everybody has a different way of reading or using Bible stories through the rules. There were many outstanding features, particularly in your generic teaching skills. And you've obviously, behind the scenes,

0: really got them into the idea of working together. Mm. They work jolly hard.
1: They did. I'm so
0: and
1: proud of them.
0: Thank you very much for letting me see all that.
1: You're welcome.
2: During the feedback, Claire told me that she'd noticed outstanding elements in the lesson, which I was really excited about. Having said that, she gave me pointers on how to get better. That puts the pressure on a little bit now, because for my own confidence, I've got to push myself now to reach the outstanding if I possibly can.
3: The inspector highlighted Kath's need to stretch some of her pupils to challenge them and think more about rules in the context of their own lives. Now it's time to bring on the experts. To boost Kath's progress, help comes from primary RE advisor Leslie Pryor and voice and communications coach Ulrike Schulte-Bauchlow. They start by watching her lesson.
4: When you're angry, count to five, stop being lazy and help.
5: Stop being lazy and help, fantastic.
6: I really enjoyed the lesson. I thought there was a tremendous amount about it, which was really good. The main focus for me is going to be working with Kath to encourage her to sharpen up her learning objectives. What I would want to encourage her to do is to move from a content-led curriculum to one that's perhaps more concept-led or question-led.
5: And a voice came out of the fire. And it was God's voice.
7: There's a danger of damaging the voice, so I will work around the different resonance areas she can access. So it's not that she has to lose it, but to vary and to build and develop more the lower resonances as well.
8: So, Kath, perhaps the best place for us to start is to look at the lesson plan and to think about your learning intentions. And you've said here that you want to use a religious story to help the children to think about their own lives. One of the things that I'm advising lots of teachers to do is to make sure that their learning intention is always phrased as a question. Right. And I think that really helps the children to understand what it is you want them to learn. And that makes assessment easier for, for the teacher, because at the end of the lesson, what you need to know is whether or not the children can answer that question. Mm-hmm. You might want a question like, what rules do we have and why?
2: We've spent a long time in school thinking exactly what do you want the children to learn by the end of this lesson. But I hadn't thought about using it as a question, so I'll try.
8: The other thing that you can do very successfully with stories is a community of inquiry approach. That's where you would present them with a story, but rather than you posing the questions, you ask them to think of their own questions. The way I usually introduce it is, let's think of some closed questions about Cinderella, which might be, what did the pumpkin turn into? But some more open questions might be, why didn't Cinderella's father try to put a stop to what was going on?
2: I find that quite exciting, because I'm really keen to open up my lessons, especially in RE, because it is a subject that grabs them so much.
8: Yeah. I think in RE, our role, as the phrase goes, is not to be the sage on the stage with all the answers, but to be the guide on the side, encouraging children and enabling them to encounter this material and talk about it in a constructive way.
2: So would you do that at the beginning when you were reading the story? Would you still have planned an activity outside of that?
8: Yes, I think you definitely would want to do that. You don't want the children sitting on the carpet for too long.
2: No.
8: And maybe once you've done the community of inquiry task and you've identified an interesting question like, was Moses a good leader? That might then lead into an activity that you've planned.

0: 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Our guest lecturer today is Ajahn Sharon Sanchez from Thammasat University. Please, Ajahn Sharon.
1: Thank you, Ajahn. Good morning. Good morning. Sadika. Good morning, Hua Hin. Good morning, Chiang Mai. How are you today? Okay, good. We will continue with Dr. Marty's presentations on opinions. And as you know, a lot of you have sent some student work for us to review today. But before we review the student work, let's warm up our brains and our minds and think back. Let's think back of what we did. So with unlocking learners' voices,What we're going to do today, for today's session, we have four parts. And the first part is when we're warming up. We're trying to review everything that we did, or that you did, with Dr. Marty about personal opinion and persuasive writing. So about writing. What are some of those concepts that you went over, that you discussed with Dr. Marty?And then we're going to evaluate the students' work that you sent. There are a lot of those in your packet. We're only going to review some of them, okay? And we're going to use a rubric with that. And part three, hopefully we have time for another fun activity when you're going to express your opinion and hopefully help your students do the same thing in your classrooms. AndThe second part for part three would be trying to find different ways to make a rubric or an assessment because your students are different from other students. So trying to find different ways to assess their work. And lastly, of course, thinking back, reflecting on what we did for today's session. Are you ready? Yes, I can see it in your faces. So let us start. Part one.Opinion writing with Dr. Marty. What did you do? What did you talk about? Just concepts, main ideas. So with your partners, think of a few concepts or main ideas from the very first session a long, long time ago. Just a month ago, right? About writing opinions. So I'll give you about a minute.
0: สำหรับกิจกรรมแรกนะคะอาจารย์เชอรันก็อยากจะให้ท่านอาจารย์นะคะลองนึกย้อนกลับไปถึงเซสชั่นแรกนะคะที่อาจารย์มาร์จี้ได้สอนเรานะคะถึงเรื่องการการแสดงความคิดเห็นนะคะ opinion แล้วก็แสดงออกโดยการเขียนนะคะโดยใช้ทักษะการเขียนเป็นลักษณะ persuasive writing นะคะการเขียนเพื่อชักชวนให้เชื่อตามให้คิดตามนะคะค่ะว่าอาจารย์ได้อะไรจากตรงนั้นบ้างค่ะ
1: And if you happen to know one just say where you're from and say oh, okay I remember a concept and just share it I'll be here waiting All right. Anyone from either Chiang Mai or Hua Hin or Bangkok? Some concepts, ideas from session one. Oh, I hear laughter.
2: Chiang Mai is coming on.
1: Hello, Chiang Mai.
3: Good morning.
1: Good morning.
3: We were reviewing that we talked about facts to support opinions,

0: But if you can express your idea, it's the idea I'm looking for. It's the idea I'm writing for, not the perfect spelling or punctuation. Mm-hmm. That will come later, or that will come with the idea. So this is a way for students not to be so scared to express their opinion, because it's their idea that I'm looking for, their argument.
1: ค่ะอาจารย์เชก็บอกว่าซึ่งเป็นประสบการณ์ของอาจารย์ด้วยนะคะที่ได้สอนนักเรียนไทยเนี่ยนะคะแล้วก็ซึ่งก็เป็นประสบการณ์พวกเราด้วยคือพวกนักเรียนของเราเนี่ยไม่กล้าที่จะเขียนเพราะว่ากลัวจะเขียนผิดนะคะซึ่งอันนี้ก็อย่างที่ท่านเรียนแต่แรกว่าพวกเราก็มักจะมองที่ประเด็นที่เขาเขียนไวยากรณ์ผิด 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
0: Thank you. So for the teachers that sent in their student samples, if you are here and can speak, or if you're in Hua Hin and Chiang Mai, could you please briefly share your rationale or your reasoning behind the lessons that you emailed to me?
2: I'm Tony Moon from Chiang Mai, and some of my students' writing is included in the packet from Matiyong 5. My students didn't really write an essay. I had them read an article on English language education in Thailand, and then I had them read a letter to the editor written by a Farang in response to the article. And I had told them, I want your opinion now. I want you to write it as a letter, not as an essay. So they're really, their writing really doesn't have a clear, they have introductory sentences, but it doesn't have a clear division of paragraphs, introduction, body, conclusion. Instead, it's written more as a letter to the editor, so they're quite brief. I did this for several reasons. One, this particular class is very dissatisfied with the education system in Thailand, and they're very vocal about it. They talk about it a lot in class with me, and I'm also concerned about it because I have children, Thai children, going through the system, and I want them to get a good education. So it's an area that affects the students, and one of my students, the last sentence talks about if students are more able to see the end result of what they learn, the reason for learning it, then they become more motivated to learn. And I think this is one of the problems we have in English. When we focus on grammar, they can't see the point. But if we focus on what you gain from the knowledge and what you can do with it in the future, then they're more motivated. So that was the whole reason for doing the assignment. It took a whole week to do this. And one of the things that I do that helps the students, I found, is I have them do peer editing. They do a rough draft, and then they pair up, and I have an outline for them to with things to look for, like punctuation, capitalization, correct verb use, just things like that, just standard things that they might check. And I found that it has overall improved their writing through the year. They were very weak at the beginning, and they're much stronger now.
0: Oh, that's great to hear. Thank you, Ajahn Moon. I hardly agree with you. I did read the rationale in your email, but of course I would like to hear from you is to share it with everyone else. But yes, your essays are more reflections. And I encourage that also for students. It doesn't have to be the perfect intro body conclusion, but just getting it out there. And these letters, as you will see when we go to the first sample, is from Ajahn Moon's, and Ajahn Moon's student. And this is more like a letter to an editor. It's a response. And that's even more immediate, because it is their opinion about something that's very relevant to them, their education. And also your point about how students should really look more into the future or the result of their education, what they can gain rather than the now of the torture.

All right, you're probably in the middle of using the guide and evaluating the student work for Ajahn Moon, but I would like any commentary or advice, since we do have a lot of samples, so some initial advice or comments right now.

0: any of the areas of the rubric, either with focus or with sentence structure, word choice, facts. Would anyone like to comment? Ajahn, here in Bangkok, did you want to share a comment or?
1: In our group, I think we get for this essay.

0: 3. Right, true. So we have a mark for 4, maybe 4 to 5.
1: Mm.
0: And then on the number 2, organize.
2: It's a
1: reflection. So there's a little bit of organization, but you can just, instead of a rate, you can also just explain the organization.
0: Yes. And about the number 3, sentence. Sentence says that we have the words that links to the reason why, about the thing about the student to use English in every day. So we get the mark 4 to 5 too. And then number 5, about number 4, facts. We think it's really fact for the student in Thai Sochian that do like this, most do like this.
1: Mm.
0: For child, like a child to speak, or some student lazy or listening is one of the biggest problem. We think this fact for Thai student, most Thai student. So we get this for 4 to 5 too. And then number 5 was about to connect with the audience or reader. We think that we can, in my opinion, we are teacher, and this sentence for the student to do that, like my opinion, to think the same as them. So we get them 4 to 5 too. And then the last one, that's right. The last one, number 6. Number 6. Errors. I think we think that this from Ajahn
1: Moon.
0: I think she can correct or help the student to correct the grammatical. So we think that grammatical is 4 to 5 too. And so we can conclude that total that 30.
1: 22
0: from 30. Yes.
1: Okay, and if we divided it by 6 or 5, depending on how many you used, right? Oh, you did it out of 5, so that's a pretty good score for the student, actually. Would anyone else like to share before I share my feedback?
3: Chiang Mai.
4: This was my student's writing, and I want to comment on something that I wrote on her original paper. What I sent to you, I typed myself and sent it as an attachment on my computer at home, but I didn't correct their spelling or grammar errors if there were any. Now, this particular girl has very few spelling and grammar errors. She only has a couple in the whole thing. So it's quite well written. She's very focused, and she sits right in the front row and pays attention. She's one of the best students. But I obviously sent you the best students. But one of the things I wrote on her is I don't think her focus is good. I would not give her a 5. I would have most given her a 3. And the reason for that is she has a good idea. She starts out okay, but she has no concrete support for her opinion. So, for example, after the sentence that she has that says, in other countries that have similar level of development, students study fewer hours than Thai students, but their countries still keep improving. Why is that? I think she could have given an example there. And what I wrote on her paper is, why didn't you mention how quickly Vietnam is developing after going through years of war? And I said, if you just mentioned that, because this is something I keep telling my students. I said, you spend a lot of time studying English and you can't speak English, but perhaps you should be studying Vietnamese.
1: Okay, I'm the only one who got that joke, maybe. Okay. Okay, so people are laughing too. Okay. yes, Ajahn Moon, did you have more to say? No?
3: That's all.
1: Okay. Okay, thank you. Yes, I do remember reading in your description that you emailed it without any of the changes. You kept it the same as what the students wrote. And that's a good idea because it shows obviously what the student's skills are, and she is quite good. I also agree that she doesn't really follow through with a lot of her statements. I just wanted to point out when Ajahn, you said the laziness part, and you said it's a fact. Actually, it's more an opinion, because maybe you've seen it so many times that it's become a fact, but really,

0: anyone have any comment or suggestions? There's a kind of a quick evaluation, but in a non-TV time, we can do it with a bit more time.
1: Good morning.
0: Let's start with Hua Hin.
1: Okay, good morning.
0: Hi, hello, Ajahn.
1: Yeah. We quite like a piece of writing of this student because she used like emotional words that attack our heart, like survive, suffer from flooding, something like that. And when you read this letter, you can see the picture quite clearly that what happened to her. Mm-hmm. So that's quite a good writing. But in the first part, she's talking about like her personal life, that what happened to her. And then she jumped to like talking about the global. So I think that she needs some connection between talking about her personal life and also talking about the global. But anyway, in conclusion, I think that she did a great job for her writing. Thank you.
0: Thank you, Ajahn, for sharing that. Who would like to add to that? Or emphasize a little bit more of her points. I agree with you, and I also like how you started off with the good points before going on to the advice and the comments, because some students are so afraid, oh no, what's wrong? The first thing they think about is the wrong thing, when there's actually a lot more good things than they thought. I agree with you. She does connect with the audience very vividly, because, well, it's about what happened to her house. So like you said, there's an image in your head. So a lot of visual characteristics in this writing, you start connecting right away. So the pathos here is quite strong, right? So a lot of connections. And also you pointed out some of the words. So some of this, the word choice can stand out to you as a reader. And maybe highlighting some, like, oh, that's a good word. I like Ajahn Naraporn mentioned bald mountain, right? Whoever thinks of a mountain as bald, but that's quite creative, right? It might make you laugh, right? But then you said, oh yeah, oh, you know, you laugh at first, then you start thinking about how tragic it actually is. And I agree with you, Ajahn, that yes, there, it's quite short. It could definitely be better. Good start, it's a good draft, and there needs to be a bit more connection between her situation at home and how to connect it to the world with deforestation. So I think this is a good start also. Does anyone else have something to advise or suggest? No? Shall we move on?
2: From Chiang Mai. Okay. From Chiang Mai. Shay, one thing that I look at with students writing, and I've commented on this before, is I tell students not to use more than 20 words in a sentence. And as I went through this, there were only two sentences that had more than 20 words. But generally, as I read through students' work, if I can follow their thought pattern, if it makes sense, if they're conveying their thoughts accurately, generally, when I count up the number of words in a sentence, it's less than 20. And in this case, as I read through it, I was impressed with how the sentences made sense individually. Mm-hmm. And so I counted them up. And in the first sentence, 27 words. In the next to the last sentence was probably the most difficult, but this student did a great job with that. They had 40 words. So generally, that's one of the tools that I use when I'm looking at students' work. And I tell students that if you use more than 20 words, then you're losing your train of thought yourself in what you want to say, and your reader is going to get lost in what you're trying to say. So this is a good example of I think, that tool that I always use when looking at writing.
0: Thank you for sharing that tool. It's a good marker, especially, you know, because when you're talking, you don't say, period. Okay, I'm finished now. Right? You just pause. And students have a hard time because they just want to keep writing. And they don't know where to end that sentence. Or exactly, they get lost in their thought. And as teachers, we can guide them to say, okay, this would be good to stop here. It's okay, you can continue with the next sentence. And some of the sentence here are sentences here in terms of structure are quite complicated, but she can still convey the idea. So this shows a skill in putting ideas together in a sentence with more than a regular amount of words that we would be used to for a grade. Well, this is M6, so it's quite high. But some students do have a hard time in expressing a complicated idea in few words. So this, thank you for pointing that out. And actually, that is a good tip for counting the number of words or seeing how long the sentence is and whether it still makes sense to read it. Because yes, I do sometimes get lost in what I read, especially if it's quite long.
3: ค่ะคอมเมนต์ของท่านอาจารย์นะคะจากทั้งธนันหัวหินนะคะ

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1: Right, I invite any comments after evaluation. Obviously for the evaluation rubric, not all will apply to this, but this is when we can create our own and give just feedback.
2: Yeah, I want to kind of comment on what you just said there, Shay.
1: Yes.
2: I think when we compare this sample to the previous samples, it really highlights an important part of writing assessment, and that is when you look at rubrics or when you create rubrics, they need to be created in a kind of a context-specific fashion. It's hard to take a sort of a one-size-fits-all rubric approach. It's hard
1: yes.
2: to use one rubric to look at both of these pieces of writing. I think that when you think about assessment and when you think about the development of rubrics, you really got to develop them independently, specifically to the context that you're working in. And you can see that real clearly when you try to compare these two different writing samples. And I like looking at this piece of writing because it's a reality for a lot of students writing in Thailand right now. And teachers need a way to assess writing like this. But the rubrics need to be developed kind of independently for the context that you're working in, I think. And that's an important point to make about rubrics and assessment in general.
1: Yes, thank you very much, Andy, for sharing that. Part of the session today, I mentioned earlier, is that this is just a guide. It's not the Bible. It's not something we have to follow because it depends on your students, it depends on your classroom, and with those students, it depends on their levels. So Andy is bringing up a very excellent point for you not to be harsh on your students and for your students not to be so nervous about the writing. And toward the end of the session, I would like you to come up with your own rubric for your students or a particular piece of writing in this packet that we have. So I'm glad that you brought that up because I was very happy to see this homework sent to me because they're M2 students and they're trying too because they have their opinions too. Of course, they want to develop their writing and their expressions. So does anyone want to share their feedback on the two students, this mini debate that's going on paper? Who would like to share? Just a few comments or two about motorcycles or bicycles. Which one's better?
3: This is Chiang Mai. We have a response.
1: Yes. And the response is?
4: I'm Pim Chan from Chiang Mai. I would like to share that this is Matium 2 student. I see that they use the writer, the student use the adjective, many adjectives. Maybe they study about adjective and it's good for them to use and they're trying to write it down in a sentence in the whole piece of paper, like using good, fast, slow, popular,
1: yes.
4: expensive, cheap, many adjectives, you know, Matium 2 students have to learn about how to use adjective and student use in a sentence and can write their homework on their exercise. Like this is, it is an excellent homework, I think, excellent work. Because, you know, the student of Matium 2, they cannot write in a paper like it's just copy down. Most of the student in my school, maybe hard to write like this.
1: Thank you very much. That's a great point with the use of adjectives, applying. Maybe they applying what they learned. Maybe Ajahn Salita ask them, use these adjectives in sentences, expressing your opinion about what you see every day, bicycles or motorcycles. Even the topic itself is very relevant because there are a lot of motorcycles everywhere, but then maybe fewer and fewer bicycles, or maybe more bicycles are showing up. So the purpose of it is still very clear, either, well, both what they see outside their classroom and also applying some new vocabulary. And these are great sentences. I agree. Thank you. And then hopefully M3, M4, they will develop these ideas into longer sentences.
0: ค่ะจากงานเขียนชิ้นนี้ของนักเรียนมัธยม2นะคะก็ท่านอาจารย์จากที่เชียงใหม่ก็บอกว่าเป็นงานเขียนที่ดีทีเดียวนะคะแล้วก็สังเกตได้ว่านักเรียนเนี่ยใช้ adjectives เยอะมากเลยนะคะซึ่งก็ 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
1: Thank you. So let's move. We'll do our last sample before a wrap up and a rubric activity. Let us look at Ajahn Das and Ajahn Thunpit's sample, student sample, learner voice 5. Let's go to the one titled How to Survive in the Horrible Flooding. And it is original writing from the student, Wachira Wait. Did I say that right? Thank you. So I'll give you a few minutes to read.
0: You could... ค่ะ งานเขียนอีกชิ้นหนึ่งนะคะขอขึ้นจอเลยนะคะก็หัวข้อ How to Survive in the Horrible Flooding ซึ่งอันนี้เป็นงานเขียนของนักเรียนของอาจารย์ดารัตและอาจารย์เพลินพิษนะคะจากนครสวรรค์นะคะค่ะก็เป็นลายมือของนักเรียนเลยนะคะค่ะก็ลองอ่านดูนะคะแล้วก็ใช้เกณฑ์

0: You're probably evaluating now. But we can try something a little different with evaluation. I know that as a teacher or as a writer, we should evaluate all of the elements for writing, focus, organization, et cetera, et cetera. But to make it a little bit more fun and a little bit quicker, perhaps, not necessarily quicker, but just different, we'll focus on all the sites. We'll look at the focus of it, the main idea. Is it clear? But perhaps one site will choose some sentences or words that to highlight and point out, meaning, oh, that was a good sentence, or maybe that word was good, but could be this instead. So perhaps Chiang Mai, I don't know, I'm just volunteering you. You can do the focus, and in addition to that, look at the sentence structures and the word choices a little bit more clearly. And let's say Hua Hin can focus on connections and relations with the reader. Does it connect, and how, where is it? And here in Bangkok, perhaps we can do the facts. Are there facts involved? Something, examples. And of course, all of us, besides focus, is the organization or the grammar. Maybe some things here and there. Make it a little bit more fun, this evaluation process. So, what do we have? Commentary advice on specific aspects of the essay, how to survive in the horrible flooding. Either Chiang Mai, Hua Hin, or here in Bangkok, and start.
1: Okay, Chiang Mai, we're on. When do you start with the focus? Let Tony do the reverse. Mm-hmm.
2: Looking at the focus of this piece, we noticed that throughout the beginning to nearly the end, the focus was on physical preparations, and then concludes with emotional preparation. And we just felt that perhaps they could have started with the emotional preparation. If they were more emotionally prepared, then they could be more physically prepared.
0: Oh, good advice.
2: The ending to the beginning.
0: Just kind of switch it around or add a few things in the top.
3: Yeah, okay. What we agreed on was that they could have used the ending statement rewritten as an introductory statement. You know, that you can't stop the floods coming, but you can't stop the emotional damage that is sometimes more difficult to prepare. I mean, difficult to repair if you are prepared for the floods. And then they could have focused on preparation.
0: Right. Thank you. That's right. So you're saying that it would be better or to focus on the emotions before the physical aspect of, okay, this is what you got to do, what you got to do. But first, let's think back. Let's calm down a little bit. How do we feel? How can we deal with this emotionally? Thank you. Any words or sentences here that stand out or that could be changed? Or is it just the last sentence? Back in Chiang Mai.
3: Some of the word choices are typical things that students do. They're translating from Thai, and they're using much more formal language than they sometimes need to use. For example, he talks, you will have to immigrate. You know, what he means is migrate, probably move to a different place. And even migrate is too strong of a word here. It should be just simply move. So Thais like to use big words or more formal words very often, and they're translating from their Thai formal word into an English word, and it doesn't quite work sometimes. And yet, another point, the student says, gonna, you know, very informal speech. So, I mean, these are common mistakes that students make. On the one hand, they want to write like they're on Facebook or sending an SMS because they're thinking that way in English. But when they want to do an essay, they think, oh, I have to write an essay. So they think of the word, and then they use their talking dictionary to get the formal English words.
0: Right. Thank you for bringing up that point. This is when knowing what to use when and how. And that's right, immigrate there. I kind of just laughed a little bit, like, oh, I'm immigrating. So, but yeah, pointing it out to the student, well, actually, in that sentence, you don't really use that. That's for a different situation. So that's a good teaching moment, right, for students. And pointing out that, okay, there's some here that are casual or more exactly for a Facebook situation or an email or Twitter, whatever, and the others are more for formal essays. So trying to work out that kind of voice, right? The voice of the student. Thank you. Thank you, Ajahn. And in Hua Hin, what do we have to share?
4: I'm going to talk about the connection to the reader. I think that, like, he used like a simple word to tell us, like a recommendation, what you have to do to face this problem or this situation. And he talking about fact much more than like something like emotional. So it's not like attack us, like, but it's just like to recommend us what to do. Thank you.
0: Thank you. So it's a bit more rational. Okay, I'm going to tell you, this is what you need to do. And kind of like what the teacher in Chiang Mai said, what she said was, and what she was saying represented all of what Chiang Mai, the site, was saying, that there was not much emotional connection that should be more at the top to get the reader to continue reading it, right? Like, well, thank you for giving me all this information, but how do you feel, right? So trying to connect with the reader or the audience more readily, more ready, like at the beginning. So yes, thank you for pointing that out. It's more rational stuff, more facts. And what about here in Bangkok? Any extra comments? Ajahn Daf, a comment on your own student?
5: Yes.
0: Ajahn Phai? Oh, okay.
5: Yes, I agree that it's more fact. It's like a sequence of events. This writing should be have a dad to support that. What should we do more than a writing like an essay? It's not catch our feeling to persuade the reader, I think.

0: your first impressions. So you may be on red, you may be on amber, like some of those questions you can answer. You may be on green.
1: Maths teacher Vicky Inman is testing some headline assessment for learning techniques. Could you hold traffic lights and no hands up.
0: Is it five or bigger? Does anyone know the relevance of that question?
1: But she's no lone wolf.
2: You've done the experiment.
1: Over in science, Richard Griffin is experimenting with AFL questioning techniques.
2: Okay, so if it's more
1: here at Valentine's High School in Ilford, the teaching and learning group are rolling AFL out across the whole school.
2: That's the matters arising, really.
1: Shirley Forbes was part of the core team that first trialled AFL.
3: Different departments in the school have taken on different strategies. For example, in English, we started with looking at marking, because marking is a big issue for English teachers. For science, they started looking at peer and self-assessment, because it was something that they particularly wanted to address.

0: dress. Regular workshops give teachers the chance to report back and compare each other's strategies.
1: What I'm going to do today, we're going to focus particularly on the feedback that we got from the students on key questions and how we can actually use those key questions in lessons and how it could be perhaps

0: be trying to answer. The aim is to help them be more aware of what and why they are learning.
1: Would a better question be, why should we simplify the ratios, the units rather?
2: Yeah, I was thinking for a moment, attitude there, why should we bother? Yeah. But why? Yes. 450 to 8 is very different from 1.
3: Do we simplify it? Then all of a sudden it'll be, oh, I see why we do it now. This is why we have to do it. It's not just something they've just had to do.
2: Yeah.
3: It's got a meaning.
0: AFL theories sound good, but how easy is it to put them into practice? This morning, Richard Griffin is teaching Year 9 about electrical and chemical energy, with the help of some key questions.
4: The first question is, why does a battery cell produce electricity? So all we've got, normal lemon with two bits of metal in it and two clips attached, and we're producing electricity, all right? What do you know about lemons? It's citric, and what's citric? Give me the full name, citric. Acid, you've got an acid. We put some metals in there. What do you know about metals and acids?
5: They react.
4: They react. So we've got a chemical reaction in there, and it's producing electricity. What you're going to do is a little investigation to find out the effect of changing the metal and looking at fruit juice to find out the effect on electricity.
0: So he started with key questions, not objectives. But that's not the end of the job. As the pupils get tangled up in the practicalities of the experiment, they lose sight of the key questions. Richard tries focused questioning to get them back on track.
4: Why does the voltage, different cells have different voltages? You've done the experiment, you've investigated and you've identified what can affect the voltage. We're now going to try and think about why it affects the voltage. Why does it have an effect? So that's our last key question. I mean, what would you predict about reactivity and voltage?
6: There's a bigger reaction, there's high voltage.
4: Okay, so if it's more if it's a bigger reaction, there'd be high voltage. That'll be your prediction, yeah? So which is your most reactive metal in the list?
6: Copper. And
4: try that one again. Which is your most reactive metal in the list?
6: Magnesium.
4: No, don't shout out. Magnesium. Which is your least reactive metal?
6: Aluminium.
4: You need to go back and look at your lists.
7: They like peer assessment, they like pair working, they like focused questioning. The comment they made, they like focused questioning as long as they're not the person being asked. But they do actually, in reality, they do see the benefits of that, and they think that's a good strategy.
4: OK, you were talking about this, Anuja. Which is your least reactive?
5: Copper.
4: Copper, right. So least reactive is copper. Most reactive is magnesium. Does it give you...
0: The style of questioning is just as important as the questions
4: both
0: themselves.
4: The reactive and the most reactive
0: Richard gives them plenty of wait time.
4: Tyrone?
8: Yeah.
4: Yes?
8: Sure?
7: I think wait time is really quite important.
8: Yeah.
4: Yes? Look at the ones on the board if you're not sure.
7: So often as teachers we ask questions and you're just looking for the right answers and you're just trying to keep the lesson moving. So if the student doesn't give you an answer, then you quickly go to somebody else because you're just looking for the right answer in case you don't get it. I think wait time, what it does, it actually makes students just stop and think and reflect. And what seems a long time actually isn't a very long time, really. It can be 30 seconds. But it actually makes them just stop and get some access to the answer.
4: Who was the least reactive?
8: Copper.
4: Which would say was the most reactive?
8: Magnesium.
4: Right, do they give you the most?
5: Yeah.
4: Yeah?
7: Yeah. Some of the difficulties with the lesson, I think. I was a bit surprised that the students struggled a little bit with getting what I thought the practical itself, and that became a hindrance in progressing the lesson. Really, one of the key points of assessment for learning, it's not about just for students, it's also for teachers, in a sense, and that you are constantly reviewing what you're doing and improving on what you're doing. What I think I might have done, if I repeated the lesson, would be to spend a little bit more time just helping them to work through what they're actually doing and use the focused questioning and maybe the key questions to actually get to think a little bit more actually about the experiment.
4: If it's aluminium, it's very floppy and thin.
2: And you'll see that we're going to work on rounding today. Rounding
0: in the maths numbers. Department, Vicky Inman is combining some more visible AFL strategies.

0: idea of traffic lights is that as a teacher you get a lot more feedback. A teacher will often teach something at the front of the room and say, OK, so do you all understand? Put up your hand, ask, are there any questions? And you never get a response because generally the children don't like to put their hands up and say that they don't understand or whatever it is. So you get a lot of blank faces. You say, right, fine, you all understand. Here we are, do this exercise. And then they'll start working and then then the hands will go up. And individually on a one-to-one, they will say, I don't get it. But you were under the impression that they all understood. So you may be on red. You may be on amber, like some of those questions you can answer. You may be on green. Let's just look at a first impression. Would everybody just show me the...
1: If you show a green traffic light, are you on green? It means, yes, I understand it all. I couldn't do the question. I'm confident. I'm happy. An amber traffic light means that you have grasped it a little. You think you could sort of do it, but you're not really you're not absolutely sure. And a red traffic light means I've got no idea. I don't get it.
0: We've got a whole range of answers here. We've got people who think they can, people who really aren't sure, and that's fine. Okay, great. Put it down. Look at this. See part one. Okay, right. 25.73 to correct to one decimal place. You look at the next number and you say, is it five or bigger? Does anyone know the relevance of that question? Hands down.
2: Vic is using traffic lights together with the more controversial no hands up policy.
1: There's some very enthusiastic students there who are dying to speak out, and they find it boring if they can't. I expect they do get frustrated.
0: 4.9 here in.
1: As a teacher, you sometimes resort to picking them because you want the lesson to move forward, and it often can be that five or six students will have a dialogue with the teacher all the way through the lesson, and that the other 25 will sit dormant.
0: 5-2-5.
1: If you have no hands policy, then it changes everything because they suddenly realise that they might have to answer a question, whereas before they knew they could go to maths and just sit there and do nothing.
0: It is to do with
1: they don't necessarily like it, but at that point when you've asked a question, you've got every single student engaged in thinking, what's the answer? I might have to answer it.
0: You've got your hand up. Lavinia?
3: Is it because if it's below five, then you go down, and if it's above five, then you go to the next number up?
0: She said that really brilliantly. OK. Now we're going to move on to our second objective. So we're going to round numbers to significant figures. Here's an example. Right. In a football match, one day on a Saturday, 43,786 people went there. And often they'll be giving the football results and they say there were 44,000 people attending. Why don't they say on the news 43,786 people went there? Why don't they say that? Why don't they say that, Mariana?
4: I'm not sure.
1: And they mustn't be petrified. Oh, she's going to ask me and I won't know, and there'll be silence and it'll be awful. And that's where phone a friend comes in. So you give them you might give them a few hints. You might be able to bring that child to the point where they can answer the question. But if not, you take the pressure off and say, OK, why don't you phone a friend?
0: Why do they all sort of say 44,000? Do you want to pass it on? Do you want to phone a friend?
4: Hearing.
5: Would it be
0: hands down?
5: Will it be like a... Do you want to round it up to the nearest 1,000?
0: Those are the words, aren't they? We round it up. So do you see where rounding comes in?
2: But is it really worth frustrating the vocal, enthusiastic students for the sake of AFL?
1: The more people you talk to, the more you hear, I hated maths at school, I couldn't do it. And I think it's all about good teaching.
0: Show me a colour.
1: I believe everyone can do maths.
0: Show me a colour.
1: Far too many people, they've just got left behind. And the teachers were not aware of where they were with their learning, and on it went, and they hadn't grasped it, and on it went to the next subject, and they were just left behind.
0: OK.
1: With a traffic light, they haven't got to say anything. All they've got to do is choose a colour. The rest of the

0: can't necessarily see what they've got. And the question is whether they should be small enough to fit in your hand so that you could do it privately if you wanted to, although some people want to create a culture of red being okay, and it is okay, so that's what we have to work on. But it means that every child responds to the teacher and you know, which is just a massive leap forward compared to a set of blank faces. They liked the fact that we did no hands and traffic lights. It made the lesson a bit different, and that's what they thrive on, variety.
1: The teaching and learning group are sharing their findings. But even at this stage, there's one thing they're all agreed on.
2: There's a risk that it becomes a tick list, that you just put your traffic light cards out and you integrate your no hands and you think you're doing assessment for learning, but you're not. You're just layering on another strategy.
3: Oh, right, yes. OK.
2: But it's the way teachers integrate the different strategies into their own curriculum that is particularly significant.
4: Actually, is that several of the lessons people have talked about have actually used AFL techniques without them being explicitly mentioned. We've had sort of peer and self-assessment mentioned, we've had the success criteria mentioned, and that thing about tick, cross, question mark is basically traffic lights, isn't it? And it suggests to me, just listening to that, that a lot of the AFL stuff is already sort of there, embedded, and we're not perhaps even aware of how much we're using it.
5: I mean, good teachers use questioning. Good teachers are aware of what progress their students are making. And one of the things we found across the school, that when we start talking about assessment for learning, or just talking about teaching and learning, we find a lot of the teachers are actually doing the strategies already. And often it's just formalising it.
0: What we are trying to do is meet the students where their needs are, and so that they're not getting totally left behind. And there's probably a bigger place for assessment and learning in maths than any other subject, but I don't want to jump at my own subject, but it's crucial and it's brilliant.

0: sailed through his two-year check. They said everything was fine. He had a bit of a dreamy look in his eye, was all the thing they said. And I wasn't happy. I just felt there was something not quite right.
1: This is Steve and Tom, father and son. It's been a challenge for the family to get the support they need so that Tom can go to a mainstream school. Tom was diagnosed with Asperger's and has had a lot of medical interventions.
0: It took me a series of about 7 meetings before I finally got people to start taking me seriously. They would always say, "Oh, what do you think's going on with your son?" And I'd say, "He's mildly autistic." And they'd say, "Oh, what makes you think that?" And I'd recite the things, you know, he doesn't make eye contact, you know, he walks on his tiptoes. It was difficult for me to get them to take me seriously. We went through the whole routine again, and at the end of it, they said, "Your son's autistic, he's high-functioning autistic." He wanted to say, "Well, I've been telling you that for a year, why the hell didn't you listen to me, you know?"
1: Tom may have Asperger's, but this doesn't stop him being a pretty cool kid.
2: It's a stamping!
3: I'm 1 meter 49 centimeters tall. I like cartoons, sci-fi, video games, TV, meat.
2: What? Yeah, baby, yeah!
3: Dad says my reading age is 12. It's 2 years older than I actually am.
2: Help, I'm being mobbed by crazy TV fans!
3: Well, I'm thinking of going into the movie business, but that's my secondary plan. My first plan is to win the X Factor.
1: The two key agencies involved in Tom's life are health and education. Both agencies supply essential support for Tom, but problems have arisen when communication has broken down.
0: The most frustrating thing is having to tell your story so many times. We'd tell the story to health, and then when he got into nursery, we'd have to tell the story to education. And then we got to a situation where he was being assessed by an educational psychologist, then he was being assessed by a child psychologist. On top of all that, people would leave their jobs and new people would come in and we'd have to start from scratch again. So there was very little continuity for a period of time. The only continuity was really me being able to tell the story.
1: Steve's determination paid off as Tom got a place at St Mark's School in Islington, where they recognised the importance of supporting the whole family and have excellent pastoral care for children with additional needs.
4: Tom is a boy we have in year five. He's been here since reception. He's a special child, just like all the rest of them. I think he copes with his situation very well in mainstream school. I think that's partly to do with the fact that we are an inclusive school.
1: The school received help in delivering support for Tom from Islington's child development team. For 5 years, Tom's key worker was Leslie Platts, who is an advocate for the new integrated working programme.
5: I acted as a lead professional for Tom when he was younger, when he was in our service, when he was under five. And my particular connection with them was that I was their single point of contact. I coordinated his assessment and was involved in the whole of the team when we gave Tom and his family the diagnosis around Tom's Asperger's, and was also then the link after that to ensure that they had all the right information, that they were getting the right treatment and services that they needed.
1: Islington Council are developing an integrated approach to children's services to ensure that schools like St Mark's can make their good inclusive practice even more effective.
5: What the Integrated Working Programme does is to try and ensure that families have a single point of contact, that they don't have to go through lots of different services in order to get the service that they actually need. It's about different agencies talking to each other. It's about making sure that every person that's working with the family knows the whole picture about what's going on.
1: The integrated working ideal is not just about professionals. It takes the parents into account as well.
0: What was really, really significant was the school just embraced the whole idea of me being involved and Tom being there. I had schools say to me, "Oh, Tom will never make friends," and, "Oh, Tom has to travel far to school." And St Mark's was the only school that said, "Tom will be welcome here."
5: Parents find the systems very confusing, you know, trying

0: to work out who everybody was, where everybody was based, what everybody's role was. And that becomes quite distressing for a family, particularly if they're having to go over all the, you know, hardships they've already been through up into that phase. And I think there are feelings that as a parent that maybe you're missing something, you're not doing something right as a parent, and that can be really upsetting.
1: Schools often take the lead in supporting children with additional needs. And though other agencies have a job to do, collaboration between agencies can be an issue.
0: Well, when I was working as an occupational therapist in the community, I was working a lot as a unidisciplinary person. I was looking at a very narrow piece of the child, a tiny piece of the jigsaw about the whole child, and then trying to liaise with services like education, with schools, with nurseries, with children's centres was always very difficult because A, they don't really understand your role, and B, they weren't particularly keen on sharing that information. And so they would keep their own bit of information, we would keep our piece of information, and you know, nobody was really ever really sharing information.
1: The school supports the family with an informal team for Tom. All the school staff know they aren't there just to teach Tom, but to support him as a whole person.
2: There was really a whole team that were interested in Tom, that cared about his transition, cared about him being in primary school, and cared about how he was going to do there.
1: Class teachers, senior management, and even the school cook take an active approach to making sure Tom is fully involved in school life.
3: Routines for Tom are key, especially when he was in Key Stage 1. It was very important if his teacher wasn't going to be at school that he was informed, changes to timetable, that kind of thing, that he was notified. But as things have gone on, he is actually able to cope with them a lot better now because he feels really secure and safe in the school and because of the support that he knows is available for him.
1: Class teachers are on the front line. They have the responsibility for the welfare of all the children in their class, as well as looking after children with specific needs.
4: Mr. Miles just qualified, and he's an absolutely fantastic teacher, and he's really taken on board Tom's needs and met them accordingly in the classroom.
5: Give me one of your best ones, please, Tom.
6: 71 divided by 35 equals 2 remainder 1.
5: That's fantastic, Tom.
7: He's the highest flyer in my class in maths. He puts things together in his mind in a special way, and he's got his own way of doing it. But it doesn't mean I can't push him a bit further, really.
5: OK, so how many have you got, Tom?
6: Four.
5: You've got four. Tom, can I challenge you?
6: Yes.
5: Can you do some numbers that are bigger than 50? You have some different vision ones, and can you get three of them for me, please?
7: What I know about Asperger's is that, there's a huge, big range. You know, children on the autistic spectrum, you know, there's a huge range of challenges they face. So for me, the important thing is getting to know Tom and also sort of talking to other members of staff, sort of knowing the challenges that he's faced before and how we can sort of overcome them sort of together, you know.
8: So you're using an octagon to make triangles and you're going to count up the triangles, yeah?
6: Yes.
8: How many have you got at the moment?
6: Two, three, four.
8: I'm going to put you out of your misery, Tom. There's a triangle. One, two, three, four, five, six.
0: Pastoral Support Service has a part of the picture around how the child is functioning in school. Whereas when you work with lots of other different agencies, there's a lot of different pieces of information. Like, what does that kid do after school? What does that child do when they're at home at the weekends? Or does that child receive any other services? Is there anything else going on? To have the whole picture and to look at who else is involved and have the whole team involved will always, lead to a better outcome, I think, for the child.
6: Bingo! Just a minute, quick question. Can I show them the thing I've got in my pocket? Hey, Kieran! They're listening to everything I say, because check this out. Little microphone pad, and they've stuck a microphone to my chest.
9: So that's what that is, isn't it?
6: Yep.
9: Hello!
1: In Tom's case, amongst all the changes, certain members of school staff have stuck with him. And this consistent approach really helps him.
2: The people who've been constant have been able to fill the gaps for the people who haven't been constant. Like the speech and language therapist might change,

0: not on a regular basis, but on a, maybe on a yearly basis. But the one person who's there consistently to implement the programme is Sarah Hughes.
1: I mean, when Tom first came to the school, I had more daily involvement with him because he'd had his statement before he came to the school, and we had to set up support for him so that he could settle in. I mean, we're a small school, so the children very quickly, even if there are changes of staff, the children pick up on that and get used to new people quite quickly. But especially for Tom, where he sometimes finds change quite difficult, and he likes routines, and I mean, to have a familiar face, myself and the other members of staff that have been here for quite a while, I think it probably has helped him over the years, yes.
2: Tom is doing really well, mainly due to the educational support he receives from teachers and TAs, but his success could also be put down to some of the more general support he gets from ancillary school staff, including the school's cook.
3: I'm just in the line to get my lunch.
4: And who's going to serve you your lunch, eh?
3: Annie is over there.
2: Tom is sensory defensive, which means he won't eat certain foods. Annie isn't obliged to make special food for Tom, but she does because she believes that Tom's welfare is important.
5: Tom, he can't have anything like bolognese or any pies or anything like that, so if it's bolognese, I'll take some mince out and make him a burger. I've been here 5 years. Ever since I came here, I've been doing this for him. It's not hard, I just make sure that he has it, because I'd rather him eat something than not eat anything, you know?
3: They just want to film me having a little chat with you about how you've helped me.
5: Okay, so what do you think?
3: Well, I think you're really nice because of all the stuff you've done for me over the years.
5: Thank you, Tom.
3: Most of the time I'm not really hungry, so I don't eat it, but when I am hungry, it's absolutely fabulous.
2: Islington Council's ambition is that over the next year, a successful rollout of an integrated working approach will help to create multidisciplinary teams of professionals with the best tools to help children like Tom.
6: Well, my long-term hope is that services don't just work on their own, don't work in an insulated way, that they always, when they start an assessment or start seeing a child or family, that they always think, who's involved? Who else do I need to get involved? I think integrated working is breaking down those barriers and trying to pull it all together so that we're looking at a single way of assessing children, a single way of planning and providing intervention for children that all the people that are working with that child and family know about, rather than just having bits and pieces of the jigsaw. We've got the whole, much more of the whole picture now.
2: Tom has 1 year left at St Mark's School before he transfers to secondary. Tom's improvement will depend on him continuing to receive the best possible support.
0: People tell me they are inspired working with him, and the amount of effort and work he puts into making everybody else's lives easy is a wonder to behold. It really is. He's a very special person.

0: Sexual bullying is a peculiarly poisonous and pernicious form of bullying. It goes to the heart of every pupil's self-efficacy, their sense of themselves and their self-worth.
1: It's vital that we define sexual bullying. It's vital that we name it and that schools recognise it and that we don't leave it to children to have to tell us about something that, quite frankly, is embarrassing, distressing, and the last thing they want to be talking about out loud.
2: The research that is starting to be done on sexual bullying is showing that it's very highly prevalent in schools today and that the majority of young people have been a victim to it or witnessed it.
3: ...45% of teenage girls have had their bottoms or breasts groped against their will. This is what happened to Fiona.
4: They were picking out girls and targeting girls, sort of making comments about the way we should be. To say that I should be wearing skirts so they could see my legs, and then they would have a laugh and, like, just take your top off and things like that. At one point, they just tried to spread a rumour that I was a prostitute. They started targeting me, and, like, when I was on my own, and they would sort of pin you up against the wall, touch you, and just say things to you and that. And I was kind of scared about walking to and from classes and after school as well, because they would follow me down the road. So I didn't really want to leave school on my own. And there was a few teachers that noticed what was going on. It happened in every class. They never really paid much attention. I don't think she really thought it was anything serious. It kind of changed over the course it all happened. Instead of just sort of pushing and shoving and pinning you up against the wall, they'd be more rough as well. And they would just sort of put their hands up your top, sort of down your trousers, and I don't know, I didn't feel like I could do anything, but I probably did freeze, and when they were touching you and things like that, I was, I don't know. Part of me sort of thinks that they must have upset me, because sort of, it's not something that sort of you would just do to anyone, but they seemed quite naive at the same time.
2: What some of the research has shown is that sexual bullying in particular is linked to the worst outcomes. So those outcomes include nightmares, trouble sleeping, depression, low self-esteem, poor body image, and poor confidence.
0: I think there are a lot of teachers who don't articulate sexual bullying as sexual bullying. They see it just as bullying if they're aware and sensitive to bullying, or they see it as just the sort of thing that normally goes on in school.
3: Sexual bullying can be characterised as gender-based bullying, bullying of a sexual nature, or sexual harassment in schools. It can include a broad sweep of behaviours, from name-calling or spreading rumours, right through to sexual assault or even rape. Many schools and teachers may have never heard the term sexual bullying, and yet almost every school is affected. But what can schools do about this emerging issue?
5: Hello, Reduce Abuse Project. Shona speaking. How can I help you?
3: Shona Bruce of the Violence Against Women Partnership in West Dunbartonshire, Scotland, is on a mission to tackle this challenging problem.
6: Sexual bullying work is something that means a lot to me because it was something that I saw a lot when I was at school, when I was growing up. I saw girls being bullied in this way, and it was very hard to know how to articulate how upset and angry I felt about it. And it did feel that it was unfair that boys can behave in any way they like sexually, and they're positively encouraged, and if girls do, then they're called names, they're called a slut or a slapper or whatever, and it's absolute double standards. Sexual bullying is something that is gendered. It doesn't affect particularly girls or particularly boys, it affects both genders because it is about the kind of socialisation that young people get when they're growing up, which means that they aren't always aware that they've got choices about how they behave.
3: For the last 2 years, Shona has been developing a programme of lessons and a teaching pack, which she delivers to as many local schools as possible. One school which has been instrumental in facilitating Shona's work is Dumbarton Academy.
7: When you decide to tackle something like sexual bullying, then potentially you might be opening up the school to criticism that, you know, we have something going on that other people don't. People, their first reaction is that they don't understand exactly what we mean by that. They simply hear the word sexual and think, you know, that they're concerned about what it will be. But once they found out exactly what we were challenging and the kind of things we were trying to do, I think people have been much more

0: were accepting of it and being very positive about it.
1: Hi, in you come.
2: Young people are forced into a set of very rigid rules in terms of their gender, and it's other young people that are enforcing those rules. So it's a clear peer pressure from girls to boys, girls about each other, boys about each other.
1: What about emotions? Is it okay for boys to cry? Anytime if you get dumped?
3: No.
1: Not if you get dumped. So when's it okay then? When your team loses? And girls all kind of cuddle each other and stuff like that, don't they? The boys do that. We're going to go around the groups then and see what it was you came up with. Well, we start with this group here. Do you want to give me some examples of what you had written down?
4: Shopping, chatting and giggling all the time. It's always what our weight and what we look like.
1: Yeah. Fabulous. So you think that that's something that girls are expected to be concerned about, is about their weight?
4: Yeah.
1: Where do you think that kind of thing comes from then, if that is a stereotype? Where's it from?
4: Models.
1: Models?
5: Barbies and stuff. You never ever see a fat Barbie. So
1: yeah.
5: All these, like, shaving adverts for the shavers and all that, it's like, reveal your true woman and all that. So it's like, if you don't shave your legs, then you're not a woman. It even says it on TV and stuff like that.
1: That's a really good point. The kind of language that they use in adverts, the links there between the kind of bullying that girls experience, the sexist bullying, the kind of names they can get called, boys pinging their bra straps, pulling up their skirts, that kind of thing, can all be linked to homophobic bullying. Young boys are so afraid of being labelled as being gay, whether they are or not, because of homophobia, that it encourages them into a kind of exaggerated machismo, and it can encourage them to sexually bully girls in order to prove that they're straight.
2: Using the word gay to mean rubbish, is that always sexual bullying? Is it sometimes or is it never? You'll all have heard the word, that's gay, that's pure gay. Is it always, sometimes or never? Okay, one table's voted. Anybody else ready? Never? Okay, girls, you ready to vote? We've got two sometimes, a never and a sometimes.
1: When is it okay to use the word gay to mean rubbish then?
6: I don't think that people are getting slagged for being gay when you say, oh, that's gay. You're just meaning, I don't know, I think it's just a habit that people get into, and it's not to intentionally hurt someone, because people aren't like that, really, but it's just a habit.
3: It's never bullying, because you're not directing it at anyone. You're just saying, oh, that's gay. Because, like, in football, you say it, if you miss a shot,
7: I think it's been generalised as being a bad thing, and that's why people have started to use it as being rubbish.
1: How do you think someone who's actually gay feels every time they hear somebody going, oh, it's gay, meaning rubbish?
8: They probably feel like a piece of dirt that's not worth anything if they hear people saying it all the time.
1: So although it's not directed at somebody in particular, it's generally creating an atmosphere where there's homophobia and where somebody's not safe or some people aren't safe. Everybody thinks, well, if nobody's challenging that, maybe if something happened to me, they wouldn't challenge that either.
0: When I'm doing sexual bullying classes, I like to get young people to think about the kind of messages that they're getting round about them, what kind of role models they've got, the messages the media give out to them as girls and as boys.
9: Children copy that behaviour. Children try something out and they carry on doing it because they get away with it. And children don't always recognise just how distressing that has been.
10: Young people may well not report sexual bullying because they just see it as normal. This is part of the culture of my school, the culture of my society.
11: Leonie Hodge knows all too well the causes and effects of sexual bullying. As a teenager, she was keen to fit in with her peer group.
12: I did used to follow the older ones, so I'd go down the park and, you know, get attention off boys. When I was younger and I did that promiscuously, I did regret it. I'd come back and I would just feel absolutely devastated with myself, very low, quite depressed, and I think that it has a big psychological impact on teenagers.
11: When her friend was a victim of an horrific crime, Leonie began to question the behaviours and attitudes that she had previously accepted as normal.
12: I remember I was 13 and a friend of mine who was 15 was raped, and she was walking home from school and she was taken quite randomly into a car. It was really, really, really upsetting for me, and to see my friend go through so much pain. And what made it worse was at school, the boys would joke about rape in classrooms, and it seemed to find it really, really funny. It changed me actually completely, and I really started to work hard at school, dress completely differently, more respectfully. And it just made me realise, you know, that you don't need to live your life that way. And it was actually through seeing what happened to her that I realised that what's really what self-respect is.
11: 6 months ago, Leonie set up Teen Boundaries UK with the aim of combating what she sees as some of the disturbing attitudes and behaviours of teenagers.
12: Sexual bullying, it's just not out there in, you know, the general consciousness of people. It's not really on the top of every school's agenda. It's kind of very new, it's kind of very emerging, and there doesn't seem to be a lot of empathy for sexual bullying, particularly not victims. Schools have policies on every single type of bullying, it seems, apart from sexual bullying, which is one of the biggest problems that they could face. If you don't tackle sexual bullying, then what you're essentially saying is, well, we're just going to let it happen, and then later on we'll pump all our funds and resources into the aftermath. STDs, underage drinking, people who've gone on to be young mothers. There's a whole host of issues there.
10: If people are in a culture that allows sexual bullying, then in a way that's communicating to everybody, to that person, that it's okay to treat people as sexual objects. That then can make things like rape not seem so bad, and therefore it can allow rape to occur.
11: Leonie has been invited back to her old secondary school, the Cavendish School in Hemel Hempstead, for the first time in 9 years. She is due to deliver a sexual bullying workshop to some of the students.
13: Do you remember me, Leonie?
14: Oh, yes, how lovely to see you. Oh, you smiled at me and I kind of thought...
13: Yeah, I came good.
14: But you come good, haven't
13: yeah,
14: you?
13: Yeah, I did, I got all my GCSEs. Really
14: nice memories?
13: Yeah, so good ones, yeah. Some of them I've forgotten, just blocked out, I think.
14: That's great to see you.
11: The Cavendish School has a strong pastoral ethos, with two dedicated behaviour welfare officers among the staff. Like many schools, they have noticed a worrying trend towards the use of sexualised language among students and are keen to challenge this behaviour.
15: Cavendish School does its absolute best in dealing with any of the sexual bullying incidents that arise. There have been incidents where two students were, you know, sexually active, and you know, the boy has sent pictures around of the girl to his other friends. The other instance we had to deal with is boys putting their hands down their pants, putting their fingers through their zip, using it to come up behind other students, boy or girl. Biggest problem is having the information. And so this is where I think Leonie's program hopefully will bridge that gap to encourage students to be able to tell someone.

0: Sexual bullying is a peculiarly poisonous form of bullying. It goes to the heart of every pupil's self-efficacy, their sense of themselves and their self-worth.
1: It's vital that we define sexual bullying. It's vital that we name it and that schools recognise it and that we don't leave it to children to have to tell us about something that, quite frankly, is embarrassing, distressing, and the last thing they want to be talking about out loud.
2: The research that is starting to be done on sexual bullying is showing that it's very highly prevalent in schools today and that the majority of young people have been a victim to it or witnessed it. We don't want to be going down the route where we see every sexual interaction between young people as, you know, potentially problematic. So really, I would argue that the distinction there is around power and around the unwantedness of the behaviour.
3: My name is Leonie and I work for a charity called Teen Boundaries UK. And what I do is I come into schools and I talk to girls and boys such as yourself about sexual bullying. First of all, I'd like to start off with just the word slag. Right, when I say the word slag to you, what would you think?
4: Slut.
5: Stop out.
6: Sleep around.
7: Girls.
3: Right, so we've got girls. What else?
7: Short skirt.
3: Somebody said slut.
5: Pregnant.
8: I said slut.
7: Sex.
3: Sex?
5: Maybe.
8: Short skirt.
7: Short skirt.
8: Stocking.
7: Yeah. Puffy boots.
3: Okay, anything else?
6: Gives it out easy.
5: Stop out.
6: Promiscuous.
3: We got stop out.
5: Okay.
8: Prostitute.
3: Prostitute. Would you say that anybody you know in your school is a slag?
9: Yeah.
3: But how old are they?
9: 15.
7: Younger.
9: Sometimes younger.
3: OK, and boys, do the boys like that girl?
9: Yeah.
3: Do you think in some way she's sort of powerful?
9: Yeah. Yeah. Over the boys.
3: Yeah. Over the boys. When you label someone a slag, you are really isolating them. It's the same as in racism. You say, oh, that person's just a black person or whatever. They're going to be this. And you're not really giving that person a chance.
6: They're basically asking for it.
3: You think they're asking for it?
6: Yeah. If you're going to go and sleep round, do you expect people to talk about you?
3: Yeah, but can you understand why she might be doing that? It's trying to sort of... just put yourself in that girl's shoes.
6: But that's the complete wrong thing to do if she's doing it.
3: So what would you say you've seen or experienced?
10: When boys say stuff about girls' tits, like how big or small they are.
3: And is that quite hurtful, isn't it?
10: Yeah.
11: Like they walk around, they say fried eggs or they go melons and you're like, right.
3: Yeah. Why would you say guys say things like that to girls?
9: Act hard in front of their friends.
12: Make them feel big about themselves and
9: yeah.
12: When they're really not.
3: Let's say these two boys are walking along the corridor and there was two girls at the back or whatever, and they started going, oh, look at your tits, oh, they're so small, disgusting, or fried eggs. Would you guys turn around to them and say, shut up, stop speaking to her like that?
10: No.
8: Probably not.
3: Why not?
9: No.
11: They'll just laugh.
10: Yeah.
3: Because that's bullying, though.
9: Yeah,
12: but if you say something, then you'll probably end up having it ripped out of you.
3: But can you see, by the fact that you never sort of stand up to anyone and you never say that's wrong, you're just letting it happen? You might not think, like, when I came in and I said sexual bullying, you'd probably think, what have I got to do with sexual bullying? But actually, by the fact that you take part in things like that and you just let it happen, you're kind of as bad as the person who's doing it.
2: If you look at the content of a lot of these magazines that are arguably targeted at young adolescent boys, just putting aside the sexual explicitness of these magazines, they're communicating messages that are saying that women are sexual objects and that they are actually of not much value, they can be denigrated and belittled. We're also seeing a rise in the amount of pornography that is available and that is being viewed by young people. From the age of around 11, young people are on average watching pornography for at least about half an hour a week, if not more.
6: I didn't actually realise that calling someone a slag was actually, like, going to affect someone that much.
11: Sitting there talking about it today, I never thought about it as much as I am, like, now. Like, when people say it, you don't really think of it, but now, because you've talked about it, you can kind of see that it's really bad.
7: Sometimes I do go along with it. Like, you don't realise you're actually bullying someone. Like, if someone said it in class, I'd probably find it funny myself. But you don't realise you're actually hurting someone's feelings.
6: in the lesson, they like said there's girls that are feeling secure about themselves and like that have happened stuff in the past, and I think that's really true. Like they do things with boys because of their insecurities and stuff.
12: If like there's a girl like on her own and a bunch of boys walk up to her and then they start like grabbing her tits or grabbing her ass and she doesn't want it, they just carry on and don't really like have much like remorse about it after.
4: It was really genuinely nice to see a real mixed group of kids be able to interact so positively, you know, and still be kind of typical teenagers, if you like, and still have their laugh and still have their joke, but actually genuinely take it serious and genuinely get stuck in and be interested.
13: A leopard doesn't change its spots overnight.
4: No.
13: But at least you can say that you've told them the right information.
4: Yeah.
13: You know what I mean? Because otherwise they're just going out there kind of blank.
4: You sometimes think, oh, they've probably heard it all before. They genuinely haven't really been ever caught up or called up on these behaviours. It's just, I was a little bit amazed about that, and just adds to the fact how important programmes like this are.
14: Back in Scotland, Pat Latimer...

0: Mortimer and Shona Bruce want to find out what pupils think.
1: Mrs. Latimer and I are involved in a group, a meeting in school, which is about rewriting Dumbarton Academy's anti-bullying policy. And what we're interested just now to hear is what you think that schools should do about sexual bullying.
2: Some girls do stuff, like with boys and all that, so they kind of make a name for themselves, but I don't think anyone should be called a slut, but they do make a name for themselves. Like.
1: But if we lived in an environment where there wasn't any kind of sexual bullying or sexist bullying, would that happen? Would girls be targeted and boys were left alone for that kind of behaviour?
3: I think the main reason that girls get called sluts is because if two girls fall out, then the other person's going to immediately look for a flaw in their old friend. And then maybe if they talk to boys or if they're friendly with boys, then that's going to be the first flaw that they find. So that's going to be the next name that they're going to get called.
4: Right, so it's important that people realise that we're going to take it seriously, isn't it? That we are going to do something.
1: What we'd like to do is kind of change the way that people talk to each other. If someone is being targeted and there's rumours being spread about them and they're being bullied in this way, should something be done about it?
5: I think, like, any type of bullying that someone, like, isn't acceptable, so whether it be, like, sexual bullying or any other type of bullying, they should be, like, taken out and they should be talked to about it and, you know, maybe their parents should get phoned and things because it's serious.
1: So talk to the pupil who's bullying to try and sort it out in school, do you think?
6: Yeah, that does work then.
1: Talk to parents about it, maybe, so to see if they could change it. Quite often, sexual bullying gets ignored. So we're not trying to say sexual bullying's much worse than any other type of bullying. What we're saying is sexual bullying's there as well, and it also needs something done about it.
0: We know it's happening, give lots of evidence to the fact that it's happening, and what we need is schools to build that into their anti-bullying policies, we need them to build it into PSHE, we need them to build it into the whole culture of the school.
7: In conjunction with the local council, Dumbarton Academy are rewriting their anti-bullying policy to include sexual bullying for the very first time.
8: I completed collecting the staff questionnaires, and we really asked them very similar questions to what we had asked the pupils.
9: Is there a sense coming through, do you think, in the questionnaires that teachers think it is important, that this is something worth challenging?
8: Very much so. Some teachers have felt that it's something that's concerned them in the past, is that there perhaps aren't clear guidelines about how to tackle this kind of incidents in the classroom.
7: As well as becoming a policy for Dumbarton Academy, the council hopes to roll out the strategy across the authority and put sexual bullying on the agenda in all the local schools. The next day, Shona's heading back to the academy.
1: Today's a really important day because it's the first day that I'm going to be in Dumbarton Academy doing training with teachers and with pupil and family support staff. I don't really think there's any point in just going in doing the sexual bullying classes and leaving again. There has to be something sustainable left behind. Once I've been into a school and I've done sexual bullying classes, the chances are that there could be an increase of the amount of incidents of sexual bullying that are reported, not because there'll be an increase in the incidents, but because young people will be more aware of what sexual bullying is and the fact that they don't need to put up with it and there's something they can do about it. So I need to be talking to teachers about the possibility of that. And sometimes that can make schools nervous.
7: This will be the first time that Shona has had the chance to address teachers directly and hear their concerns. She hopes that this training will work in conjunction with the students' sexual bullying lessons as a whole school approach to tackling this issue.
1: So what causes sexual bullying? Use of gendered and sexualised language, slut and whore and all these kinds of words that just fall off people's tongues and they're not really thinking about what it means, what exactly a slut is.
10: Quite a few of them don't understand what they're actually saying.
11: Yeah.
10: They don't realise what they're saying until you're asking them to explain it and then they backtrack it.
12: I find that one of the hardest things. I'm not sure how to deal with when you hear... I mean, kids are constantly calling one another a gay boy. Yeah. Now, it's almost as if that's an accepted way to speak about other kids.
13: I've challenged things in the classroom, like using the term gay, for instance, but it's like a relentless tide.

0: AI that just keeps coming at you. They keep using it, even though you challenge it, it still comes back. So it's difficult to know. Sometimes you feel like, oh, right, I've had enough. Yeah. And you just let it go. But that doesn't seem right either.
1: How do you think you could get around that, by challenging that language?
2: I think it's a whole school thing. It can't just be targeting one class or one group of pupils. It has to be a whole school thing where everybody buys in. There's a consensus, there's repercussions, there's an understanding. What does it mean? What's it about?
0: If one or two or three teachers started challenging it around the same time, it would make people notice.
3: The buzzword just now in my classroom has been Homest, you know, he's a pedo. And it's because they're now starting to get boyfriends and girlfriends, and scarily, it sounds like they're becoming sexually active. I think it's showing me that pupils do have lots of questions that need answered, but you have to get the right people to answer the questions and not necessarily individual classroom teachers.
4: It used to be fourth year, fifth year before you would deal with those sort of things. Nowadays, year two, three, and I think that they really do have to be aimed at.
5: I find it quite concerning that young girls actually, it's like notches in their bedposts that a lot of the really young ones are wanting to say that they're sexually active. And sometimes when you hear little snippets of things in the corridor, you wonder if they're actually exaggerating and lying about it. It's almost like they're part of a peer group if they have had sex or they're sexually active. And that concerns me a lot.
1: And could that maybe be linked to things like the pussycat dolls and girls allowing
5: things
1: quite, like
5: that?
1: Yeah,
5: see what you're saying, sexualising everybody from a very young age. Yeah, I think that a lot of the messages get mixed, and I think it's very destructive for a lot of them as well. It really is.
1: It's really important that teachers inform themselves about sexual bullying so that they feel they're clear about what sexual bullying is and they have thought about how they would go about challenging it in schools. But they need to be able to see the links between sexual bullying and things like domestic abuse and rape and sexual assault.
6: A school which really doesn't tackle those issues is a failing school. And it's failing because it doesn't actually get the best out of its pupils. I know of no pupil who does brilliantly when they're not confident, when they're undermined, when they're worried about themselves, when they're worried about the next insult or the next piece of abuse coming round the corner.
7: This is a human rights issue. Young people have the right to feel safe in schools and not to be in fear of whether they're going to be disrespected on a regular basis.

0: teacher James Evelyn to go from good to outstanding. A top inspector observes one lesson. Two experts will fine-tune his practice and help improve his presentation. He also gets comments and advice from teachers across the country who've seen his lesson on the web. James then has 2 weeks to take on all the advice before the inspector comes back for the final verdict.
1: Having a one-hour lesson on the internet, you know, it's there, it's warts and all. But you kind of think, oh my God, there's so much stuff on there. How bad is my lesson?

0: James Evelyn is in his third year of teaching after a career in politics.
1: I started a career in public affairs in Westminster and really enjoyed it and stuff, but just found towards the end the kind of office lifestyle wasn't fulfilling. I mean, the money was better, but it wasn't fulfilling. And so I quit and retrained and haven't really looked back.
0: Southwold Primary is a two-form entry school in North London. The school rates his teaching as good.
2: He's very well prepared, very organised. He's never had a day off. And he has a genuine love for education, knowledge, and imparting that for children.
3: Show me what I get if I half 30.
0: To move to outstanding, James will focus the challenge on numeracy with his year 3-4 class.
1: I'm very fond of my class. There's a big range in abilities, which I find the most challenging part of the job. They're all engaged in their learning. They're all working hard and they're all achieving, I think.
4: He's a good teacher because when we don't understand something, he makes us understand it.
1: 10, 15, 20, not 40.
5: He's a good teacher because he teaches us stuff that we don't know.
3: Everyone thinking about an equivalent fraction to 2/3.
2: I think what James could work on would be engaging all the pupils, looking at the whole range in the classroom and not letting any of the children hide.
3: Okay, tricky one. Watch her, she gets it wrong.
1: I think the big one for me is the differentiation. It's just making sure all children are engaged all the time.
3: Fantastic, give her a clap, that's a tricky one.
0: James plans his lesson on data handling.
1: One of the kind of key areas of maths is sorting information. And to finish off a lesson, we're going to have just a quick session on how we sort these animals. I think a temptation for the children is always just go for colour and the immediate. So I guess my challenge as a teacher is to make them think kind of beyond that. Hopefully it'll be a nice way to finish the lesson off.
0: It's the day of James's first observation. With hundreds of inspections under her belt, School Inspector Claire Gillies leads teams up and down the country. She certainly knows an outstanding lesson when she sees one.
6: I'm at Southwold Primary School to watch James Evelyn with his Year 3-4 class. This is the second lesson on data handling.
3: OK, start off lesson today. We're going to do some work, some number work.
0: James has 60 minutes to impress our inspector with his numeracy lesson.
3: OK, Yaz, is that, yes or no, the biggest number they could make?
7: No.
3: Who needs to move to make it bigger, Yaz?
7: Chloe needs to swap with her, Louise.
3: Is he right, Camille?
8: Yes.
3: Yes, he is. Make the smallest number you can. How many tens?
8: 3.
3: Good. What else?
8: If you double 37 plus 37 equals 74.
3: 74? Good. You're good at doubling. Zed, what times table is it in? Is it in one? What's it in?
9: 4.
3: 4? No.
10: In an outstanding lesson, you'll certainly notice that little opportunities, for example, to extend literacy or numeracy, is picked up by the teacher and it has a sort of life to it that carries the students or pupils along.
3: Okay, hands down now, please, moving on. On Friday, we learned about Carroll diagrams. Before we move on today, we're going to do just some quick work, just refreshing our memories after the weekend. Okay? So, Lavender. So we're sorting out the children based on their age and on their gender. Very good. Joseph? Good. So a stranger from another planet would come in and realise, oh, Joseph's a boy. They didn't know. Everyone happy with Carroll diagrams?
11: Yeah.
3: Yeah? I thought we were good at that on Friday, so I thought we can move on today to something new. And today, our learning objective is sorting using a Venn diagram. But we're still sorting depending on whether children are girls or boys, and if they're 8. Inoris. Good boy. Why is Inoris there, Samaya?
12: He's 8, but he's not.

0: Good. What I want to do is some work in our books. Sir Meyer's table. You're going to draw in your books three Venn diagrams. Next two groups, one behind Amelia, are going to draw just two Venn diagrams, Rachel. And this table here, I'm going to do some sorting with me on the table.
1: I'll be able to see your pinky book then.
2: I'm
3: going to
2: use the
3: afternoon.
2: It doesn't look good
3: if I use that. How many times you multiply 5 to have 25?
2: 5
3: times. So what do we put it here or here?
2: Here.
3: There, well done.
0: Prussia. Yeah. What is it? Remember the name?
2: Hexagon.
0: Hexagon. Well done. Where does it go? Is she right?
2: Yeah. Because it's six sides and it's not red.
0: Good point. Okay, just to finish off with, what I want is a volunteer to come and show me how they can sort these animals. Medina, come on then. Thank you. Who can tell me how Medina sorted them? Joseph.
4: Like the one which lives in the sea and the one which lives on land.
0: Okay.
5: I enjoyed the lesson because people got to share their opinions and we already knew how to do it, so it's quite easy for us.
0: Okay. Now that people can work out what Zed's done. Chloe, what's he done?
6: One that has four legs and one that have eight.
0: Would a carrot diagram be better for that? Because in the middle you couldn't put they've got four and eight legs. They've either got four or they haven't. So just to finish off, put your hand up if you're a green. I understand Venn diagrams and know what I'm doing. Brilliant, okay?
7: So how did James get on?
8: James, thank you very much for letting me join in that numeracy lesson. I mean, I'll say how much I loved the animal thing at the end, the moving around, and the names at the beginning was just great. And your use of the interactive whiteboard to do both the starter and that plenary section, that was, you know, you're relaxed and calm about it, it's human, it's fun. I'm going to, you know, plunge straight in and say it was good, and I think if I have to sort of distill three things perhaps that prevented it from getting into that outstanding category, it would be first of all that there were some individuals who just didn't do as much as I'm sure you hoped they would.
0: Yeah.
8: They spent ages waiting for the bottom of the pencil pot to draw the circles. Thought occasionally, when they gave either a weird answer, a bizarre answer, a wrong answer, you could be more, not quite, but that's very interesting. Just a little boosting, just a little bit more enthusiastic. Some of the answers were just slightly good, okay. It was a bit cool. There was a feeling of, well, so what? Why do we want to do these Venn diagrams or Carol diagrams? If you can just think of some way to really say, well, it's useful because. I think that's our challenge.
0: Yeah, okay.
8: Thank you very much.
0: Lovely.
7: With the first observation over, the inspector highlighted James's need to manage a wide range of ability more effectively, be more responsive to his pupils' answers, and to help them understand the relevance of what they're learning. It's time to bring on the experts. To boost James's progress, help comes from primary maths expert Andrew Jeffrey and voice and communications coach Ulrike Schulte-Bauchlo.
0: Start lesson today. We're going to do some work.
7: They start by watching James's lesson.
0: Quick work, just refreshing our memories after the weekend.
9: I feel he's very engaging. He has a very patient, calm, relaxed manner.
10: I thought so. They all wanted to work with him and for him. They were listening to him carefully.
0: So we're going to sort out the same data as before, different names this time.
9: Points I would like him to work on is body language. Hands out of the pockets and just see what else could he do.
10: I think a lot of them learnt a lot of things, but I think the more able groups, they could have perhaps achieved a lot more. Sometimes he missed maybe some opportunities for to really interpret what the children were saying and get something more out of that. Okay, James, at the start of your lesson, okay, the starter was good, there were some good elements on it, but I felt they were sitting on the carpet for quite a long time.
7: Andrew suggests ways of making the Carol diagram activity

0: More kinesthetic.
1: Depending on the weather, you might want to do this indoors or outdoors, but this is the human physical Carroll diagram thing. So imagine a line on the floor, and you can get all the children and say, right, boys, this side of the line, everybody else, this side of the line. You get them moving. That's okay, but then you might want to do two criteria at the same time as per the Carroll diagram. So what we need is a second tape going the other way. And now say, right, can we use this second line? So we have boys on this side, girls on this side, 8-year-olds on this side, and non-8-year-olds on this side. Everybody go. All right, and they will naturally sort themselves into those four groups. It's terribly flexible. It's a great thing for data handling. Don't be afraid to use the most important resource in the classroom, which is the children themselves.
2: Yeah.
1: There was something that you had on the board in your lesson, which was three intersecting coloured circles. And I just thought it would be not a lot of work for you to get something like this. Now, here's a yellow piece of acetate and a red piece. And they can physically, those children who like learning kinesthetically, intersect them. There might be one or two children for whom that really makes a difference, the ability to be tactile with them.
3: Yeah.
1: Now, the sorting ability, the group that you were with, they were sorting hexagons and pentagons. I wonder if there's something that would be more relating to them. So, as a simple example, I've got here some just building bricks. And there's a number of different ways they could classify these. They could classify them by shape, they could classify them by number, they could classify them by colour. Something that they can relate to more readily, perhaps.
2: Right.
1: The other thing is the higher ability children as well, why not stretch them to three circle problems? Give them some three-circle problems. So if we've got an A, a B, and a C, start introducing vocabulary to them, like the intersection. They'd love that. And vocabulary is everything, really. So, for example, could they describe a shaded region? Could they describe that someone here was in set B and set C, but not set A?
2: Yeah.
1: Or other ideas, because it's a common misconception that Venn diagrams have to have two intersecting circles. What about that? We used to call them the fried egg set at school.
2: Right.
1: An example would be children in my class, year three children in my class.
2: I like that idea.
1: Yeah, and it's moving them well beyond where you would expect them to be at the age of 8 and 9, and therefore you've got that opportunity to show that they have moved and your good to outstanding chances go up a little.
2: Yeah. Samaya, what else?
4: If you double 37 plus 37 equals 74.
2: 74, good, you're good at doubling. Anything else?
1: In terms of the questioning, some of the answers that were given to you were so interesting that I want to encourage you to be a bit daring and to say, hang on, actually, that was such an interesting answer. I want to just kind of scratch the needle across the record and say, right, oh, that's interesting. Tell me more. Some of the questions that you need to come back with are the quality questions like, oh, how did you work that out?
2: Yeah.
1: Or, for example, tell us all how you did that. Or, who agrees with that?
2: I guess one question I'd like to ask is, we're doing time next. How can you use these ideas in that kind of area of mathematic learning?
1: Good question. I think the big issue is probably to forget the actual specific suggestions that I've given you today and think about the principles behind them, the principles of making sure that everyone has extended at their own level, make sure that the resources are there so that everyone can get on, make sure that the children are moving in some way, and of course, ask them what time they do certain things. You know, just bring it relevant to them.
2: Yeah.
1: And good luck. I hope that it will be outstanding.
2: Great. Thanks, Andrew.
1: Well done, man.

0: Outstanding, the ultimate accolade for teachers. We challenge primary teacher James Evelyn to go from good to outstanding. A top inspector observes one lesson. Two experts will fine-tune his practice and help improve his presentation. He also gets comments and advice from teachers across the country who've seen his lesson on the web. James then has 2 weeks to take on all the advice before the inspector comes back for the final verdict.
1: Having a one-hour lesson on the internet, you know, it's there, it's warts and all. But you kind of think, oh my God, there's so much stuff on there. How bad is my lesson?

0: just watch how it looks.
1: It looks almost sort of dictatorial.
0: How does this look?
1: It's very defensive. Yeah. It doesn't look very authoritative in the mirror. It looks too relaxed and casual.
0: So just find now a gesture which maybe would demonstrate, now children, come to the carpet.
1: Okay, children, come to the carpet now, please. Yeah. And point to the carpet.
0: So now try to find something with both hands.
1: Okay, children, come to the carpet now, please.
0: No, they were sitting up there in the
1: corner. Sorry.
0: They're sitting all right over there on the tables, at the tables, and gather them and get them to the carpet.
1: Okay, children, come to the carpet now, please.
0: Yeah. How is this?
1: It's supporting what I'm asking them to do.
0: Yeah.
1: Quite clearly.
0: Yeah. Good. And I have a little present, which is really only meant as a joke, and which maybe help you. These are some wonderful golden safety pins. So if you want to close your pockets, just to remind yourself.
1: Okay, thank you very much. Before we move on today, we're going to do some quick work, just refreshing our memories after the weekend.
0: So, coming to the voice, I'd like you to hold this. So, we will start with a one-to-one. And you explain to me what you'd like me now to do.
1: Okay, today we've got a pile of shapes, and we're going to sort these shapes using a Venn diagram.
0: Okay, now we're taking it a step further, and what I like you now is to slow down and to stretch your words.
1: Good morning, children. Today in maths, we're going to sort these shapes on the carpet here using our Venn diagram on the board here.
0: Fantastic.
1: Is there a danger with your voice slowing down that the children might think you're not kind of talking normally and think, what's happening here?
0: Okay, now, you can balance this out by going up and down more with your voice.
1: Right.
0: Yeah?
1: Okay.
0: Try once more.
1: Good morning, children. This morning, we're going to sort these shapes using our Venn diagram on the whiteboard. Okay? So think about the characteristics of the shapes and how you can sort them out in our two circles.
0: Yeah. Have you slowed down now?
1: I feel slower.
0: Yes.
1: Yeah.
0: And it sounds perfect.
2: With his final observation just weeks away, James is back to the classroom to put all the advice into action and work on raising his game.
3: I know why you're putting the pins in, because a lot of adults put their hands in their pocket.
1: Yeah, exactly. First of all today, everyone's going to have a number. This game is going to involve moving where you're sitting. If you are holding a multiple of three, stand up and swap with someone else. Even number. It should be everybody else, shouldn't it? I enjoyed the session. I feel that I kind of have addressed those points which Ulrika and Andrew brought up. This time, those of you whose number is bigger than 15, I try to ensure that I'm much more forward and clear and articulate. Even number, your number divides into it. You need to move that. Ulrika's sort of pin gimmick has been a success, I think, because my hand's not going anywhere near my pockets anymore. Today, we're going to move on to using timetables. In my hand here, I got this last night on the way home from work. I picked up a timetable. What do you think a timetable is?
4: You could use timetables if you have a meeting.
1: Yeah, that's true. The big things for me in this lesson were, you know, contextualising what we're learning. The fact that they kind of gave their own real-life experiences of timetables showed that it meant something more to them than perhaps the Venn diagrams might have done last time. Here's some money for you. Hold it tightly. What I want you to do is to go and buy a ticket from Jared. On that occasion, the whole role play thing, buying and selling tickets, reading timetables, getting information, really worked for them. Kind of kinesthetic things. That's the way in for them. And that was the best thing for me.
2: James gets a chance to reflect on his first observation with Deputy Head Caroline King.
1: Zed, what timetables is it in?
5: Four?
1: No. Okay.
6: Earth new. It's like Little Britain. Computer says new. When they give you answers that aren't always correct and aren't always going to be correct, remembering that they need to feel safe in that learning environment. And sometimes the learning point for yourself and for them is the mistake. You know, and I know it's safe to always go with the ones that are able and able
1: it's to... It's subconscious as well, almost.
6: Yeah.
1: You don't know what you're doing.
6: But it's... All of them need to make progress in that session. And even if the progress is she's managed to speak, it's the confidence level, isn't it?
1: One, two, three. Ooh, some of you are out, OK?
2: In the 2 weeks since his observation, teachers all over the country and beyond have been watching James's lesson on the web and leaving their comments.
1: I think one thing I need to think about, which has been brought up on here, is how I engage all the children all the time. And one thing Caroline said, which I think has also been mentioned on the website, is the tendency to pick the same children. In my class, there's some children who are really reluctant speakers, so it's kind of tapping into them in different ways. And that's something I need to think about, definitely. This person's mentioned about the 15 minutes on the carpet, sort of maximum, which is a fair point. I think I've wrestled with this quite a lot in my sort of career, and you always are always mindful of that. I think the way around it, which I'm going to try and do in the future, is to make it more hands-on, more kinesthetic, children moving around more. More sort of play-based learning, if you like. Remember what we're thinking about most also, apart from the nice food, is measurement.
5: Stop.
1: The facts made me realise that there are loads of things I can do to address, you know, the kind of holes in my lesson.
7: When we're dividing into thirds, how many groups are we going to have? Three lots of what are going to make 24?
1: I think just getting your hands dirty and doing the cooking really gives it a context.
5: No.
6: Weight is...
5: 10 grams or grams.
6: Okay.
1: And just makes the children realise, A, why we're learning it, and B, they want to do it, so they get much more involved. They're much more engaged, and so that's really good.
6: I'm looking forward to try that jelly later on.
1: When you've got a class with such a great range of abilities, it's crucial that, you know, the activities that I do are engaging for all abilities, and hopefully if they're engaged, then they'll learn.
2: It's the day of James's final observation. Claire Gillies is back. And it's crunch time.
1: Right, this week in maths, we've been looking at money.
2: With all the expert advice and weeks of practice behind him, will James have made it from good to outstanding?
1: Right, now lots of you have been asking me, what is the tape for on the floor? Now you're gonna find out. Very sensibly, stand up. I'm gonna show you on the board some coins. If this side is greater, I want you to move this way. If this side is greater, I want you to move this way. Here we go. Have a look and move to the side that you think is the biggest. Lots going this way. Let's do one more.
8: 20.
9: Is this side? This.
10: The activity we did in the carpet, it was fun because it involved us to move around.
1: On the board, I've got a receipt. If you look very carefully at the receipt, you'll see that it's in columns. And this is what today's learning objective is all about, adding up using column additions. All I've bought is some food items and everyone's favourite, some broccoli.
11: I love them.
1: Now, lavender. Can you pick one for me, please? The banana. 19p. Helen Louise, another item, please. How much are they?
12: 65p.
1: Abdullahi?
13: Toilet roll.
1: How much is toilet roll, Abdullahi?
13: 50p.
1: 50p. Okay. Using our columns, we add them up. 9 plus 5, 14. The 4 goes here, and we carry the 1.
14: It was easy because adding on, we learned before, and adding on money is just same as adding on numbers.
1: What we'll do now is we're going to stop and go to our desks. If you are sitting on Rachel's table or Samaya's table, I've given you a little brochure. What I want you to do is to pretend that you've got £30 to spend and need to provide breakfast, lunch and dinner for 2 days for 3 people. If you are working on Amina's and Jared's table, with £3, you need to come up with as many different combinations of food as possible. This table here, you're going to do some work with me using some money and our food objects. Okay?
15: It's for 3 man. Help me.
16: Let me see the cheapest thing.
17: Cheap.
18: No, for
17: yes.
18: £3. It needs to be less than £3.
19: £30.
20: Look, can you see? You have £30.
21: £30
22: on here. Ten of
21: suit.
22: Could be for dinner.
21: Pizza.
22: I want pizza for lunch today. £2 for dinner. Pizza.
8: We had to write day one first, day one lunch, day one dinner, and I got a bit confused on them.
1: B, that covers the orange. And the banana. 10, 15, 17, 19. Good boy. Fantastic. How about you? How are you getting on?
9: Not
1: very well.
14: It was fun because we need to have skills in our life if we want to get a job and get yourself a house.
1: And I can see those children over here have managed to keep within budget of £30. Okay? The children over here, we were using coins and we were paying for items as if we're in a shop. Who each time I asked them, they got the right coins out, which is really, really good.
2: Will all James's hard work have paid off?
12: James, let me say perhaps straight away that it was certainly a stronger lesson than the last one I saw. I don't feel as a whole that lesson was outstanding, but it was good and there were some sort of really strong points. The beginning, you know, was a lovely idea and they smiled and they laughed and they loved moving about. So that's a real plus. It was great that you'd thought to give different work to the different tables. Mm. I think the lot who were doing the you mustn't spend more than £3, a few of them were quite ready for the concept of how many things could you manage to buy without going over the £3, you know, a little bit more challenge. And the group on these tables here, did they get it was three adults? The £30 seemed very, very generous to them because we weren't buying enough. So I think the reason it wasn't this time upstanding was because they'd clearly, some of them, done a lot of this before. They could remember doing it last year, last term. And I think some of them needed a bit more oomph to go further.
1: Yeah.
12: But, you know, that we had three good chunks, we kept going. They were happy enjoying themselves. So let's look for all the positives. And I'm sure that the outstanding lesson is there on the horizon.
1: Thank you.
12: Thanks again for letting me join the lesson.
1: Thank you. Over the last couple of weeks, I've really kind of got an idea of what you need to be doing to teach an outstanding lesson. And I think the fact that I felt today that it wasn't kind of where it should be made me realise kind of where I'd fallen short. But there's been so much good input from people, which has been really beneficial. I've got a good sense of what I need to be doing to deliver an outstanding lesson. And I'm confident I can do it one day.

0: Outstanding, the ultimate accolade for teachers. We challenge primary teacher Kath Morgan to go from good to outstanding. A top inspector will observe one lesson. Two experts will fine-tune her practice and beef up her presentation. She then gets 2 weeks to take on the advice before the inspector comes back for the final verdict.
1: The line between good and outstanding is a shaky line. You never know which side you're going to fall on.

0: Cranford Infants is a three-form entry primary school in Hounslow, West London.
1: I worked for the Prince's Trust for a few years. Part of that role was going into schools, and I ended up thinking, actually, this is what I'd like to do. So gave it all up, did my training, and 5 years later, I'm here.
0: The school rates Kath's teaching as good.
1: I really enjoy teaching Aria, and the children respond very well.
2: Galimela, Alia.
3: Galimela, Miss Morgan.
2: Perfect.
4: She's a very committed, focused, dedicated teacher, and nothing is too much for her.
0: Kath will focus this challenge on her RE lessons with her Year 2 class.
1: Children enjoy learning about RE. They come from such a diverse number of backgrounds that they've all got their bit of knowledge that they want to put into the lessons.
5: You must not be rude to your family, please.
6: Miss Morgan's a good teacher, and she's helpful, and she always helps us when we do work.
1: I've got a few children who didn't speak English at the beginning of the year. We've done a lot of work on getting them to speak English, and they've made good progress.
7: She's always nice, and I always speak good, and she'll be nice back to me.
1: I think an outstanding teacher is someone who meets the needs of all the children in their class. I'm probably very good at imparting knowledge to the children. What I'd like to do is give them the skills to apply that knowledge in their own lives, no matter what their religion. So I think that's what I need to work on. The unit is about religious leaders, because they'll come across these names and it's important that they know the stories behind them. I dreamt about the lesson last night and it went quite well in my dream, so I don't know if that's a good or bad thing really. Yeah, if it goes as well as it went in my dream, I'll be really pleased.
0: It's the morning of her observation. With hundreds of inspections under her belt, school inspector Claire Gillies certainly knows an outstanding lesson when she sees one. Kath has 60 minutes to impress our inspector.
2: Okay, we're going to start our RE lesson today. I want you to have a look at this person. Guess who you think this might be, and tell your partner what's happening in this story.
8: He's feeling the snow like this, isn't he?
9: Something's happening to the waves, so it like goes together.
10: Maybe it's good because God does that, and God lives in the North Pole.
11: Pupils are very clear in their minds what makes an outstanding lesson. They talk about the warmth and personality of the teacher coming across, sensing the teacher loves the subject. And when that happens, then probably all the class is 100% absorbed in what's going on.
2: Did anybody have an idea about who this man might be?
12: He might be Santa.
2: Why do you think he's Santa?
12: Because he's holding his hands like that.
2: Holding his hands.
12: And he's got a stick, and he's going to get a wood top of it and put it top of the stick.
2: You got all of that from that picture. Well done. Let's actually find out if you were right. This man was Moses. When he grew up, he was worried that all of his Jewish people were being used to do all of the hard work in the country. Moses was walking around and he saw a bush on fire. Can you make the sounds of the fire? And a voice came out of the fire, and it was God's voice. And he said, Moses, you've got to help your people. These are the Jewish people. Moses freed them and they are in the desert. They started arguing because they had no rules. So God called Moses, so he gave him 10 rules.
13: I enjoy RE lessons and I like learning about different religions and different gods.
2: So today we're going to look at this board. We are learning to use a religious story to think about rules in our own lives. This is what you're going to have to do when you go back to your tables. Read the bad choices, talk about which ones are worst, write your 10 rules, and then get ready to show them to everybody else.
14: Some people are rude to their family.
2: What's the rule you want Omer to write?
14: You must worship your God.
2: Okay.
15: Sometimes I do naughty stuff at home, but now I learned how to stop it, and that's quite interesting for me.
2: You must not tell
14: tales.
2: You must not tell tales. You must not be lazy. And you were on number 15. You must. And then you had to stop, didn't you?

0: Should we give them a round of applause? That was fantastic. What about this group over here? What did you write?
1: Do not be rude to your family.
0: Excellent.
1: You must worship God. Stop being lazy and help.
0: Stop being lazy and help. Fantastic. Excellent. Right. Can I just read one of yours quickly, Majid, out again? You must worship God. Did you know that there are some people in the world who have decided...
2: do not have God.
0: So some people in the world have made a choice that they're not going to have a religion, and that is their choice. You've done fantastically well, and I'm going to stick these up on our Ten Commandments wall over here. We're going to make a display with them.
3: So how did Kath get on?
4: Kath, thank you very much indeed for letting me join that Year 2 RE lesson. It raised so many interesting questions, perhaps even more than you were expecting. You've got lots of lovely tricks up your sleeve just to make things flow happily and, you know, lovely ideas to get them to be things while you're telling a story and to shout and to be physical. And one thing I'd written down, which was the story was a little rushed. And, I mean, obviously it's such an enormous story, isn't it?
0: I wanted to tell the whole story of Moses in what I had was quite a short time yes. to get quite a lot of quite difficult ideas over to them about the different people. I was getting to the Ten Commandments, that's the bit I was getting to. But I felt that it's important that the children learn about the story as well.
4: Mm.
0: Probably I would do that differently next time.
4: We were just beginning to think of what things we should have if we were going to write rules.
0: Yeah.
4: And then we were rather sort of steered into your suggestions of what people had done that was wrong and turning that into rules.
0: Yeah.
4: Now, I just wonder whether the concept of ranking, which was great, whether we could have built on our own rules to then rank. It would have given you a bit more time to perhaps look at the story a little bit more, and then you could have said, well, we have got some rules here, but let's think about bigger rules. There were obviously just some moments when they were particularly writing. You could have done a little prodding to sort of just stretch some of them. Just wondered if perhaps a little steering for those who clearly were ready to do a little bit more, to be sort of slightly extended.
0: It was difficult because I wanted them to work in mixed ability groups, and I wanted them to get discussion going, and I suppose the discussion was more important to me than what they wrote down. Maybe I could have put some prompts about using, maybe you can explain why they shouldn't do some of these things. Perhaps you can give people an alternative.
4: And it was excellent to pick up that really difficult one about you must
0: worship
4: a God. I thought, absolutely right. That would have tied in so beautifully if we just set the story in a similar, everybody has a different way of reading or using Bible stories through the rules. There were many outstanding features, particularly in your generic teaching skills. And you've obviously, behind the scenes, really got them into the idea of working together. Mm. They worked jolly hard.
0: They did. I'm so
4: and
0: proud of them.
4: And thank you very much for letting me see all that.
0: You're welcome. During the feedback, Claire told me that she'd noticed outstanding elements in the lesson, which I was really excited about. Having said that, she gave me pointers on how to get better. That puts the pressure on a little bit now, because for my own confidence, I've got to push myself now to reach the outstanding, if I possibly can.
3: The inspector highlighted Kath's need to stretch some of her pupils to challenge them and think more about rules in the context of their own lives. Now it's time to bring on the experts. To boost Kath's progress, help comes from primary RE advisor Leslie Pryor and voice and communications coach Ulrika Schulte-Bauchlow. They start by watching her lesson.
1: When you're angry, count to five. Stop being lazy and help.
0: Stop being lazy and help. Fantastic.
5: I really enjoyed the lesson. I thought there was a tremendous amount about it which was really good. The main focus for me is going to be working with Kath to encourage her to sharpen up her learning objectives. What I would want to encourage her to do is to move from a content-led curriculum to one that's perhaps more concept-led or question-led.
0: And a voice came out of the fire. And it was God's voice.
6: There's a danger of damaging the voice, so I will work around the different resonance areas she can access. So it's not that she has to lose it, but to vary and to build and develop more the lower resonances as well.

0: So, Kath, perhaps the best place for us to start is to look at the lesson plan and to think about your learning intentions. And you've said here that you want to use a religious story to help the children to think about their own lives. One of the things that I'm advising lots of teachers to do is to make sure that their learning intention is always phrased as a question. And I think that really helps the children to understand what it is you want them to learn. And that makes assessment easier for the teacher, because at the end of the lesson, what you need to know is whether or not the children can answer that question. Mm-hmm. You might want a question like, what rules do we have and why?
1: We've spent a long time in school thinking exactly what do you want the children to learn by the end of this lesson. But I hadn't thought about using it as a question, so I'll try that.
0: The other thing that you can do very successfully with stories is a community of inquiry approach. That's where you would present them with a story, but rather than you posing the questions, you ask them to think of their own questions. The way I usually introduce it is, let's think of some closed questions about Cinderella, which might be, what did the pumpkin turn into? But some more open questions might be, why didn't Cinderella's father try to put a stop to what was going on?
1: I find that quite exciting, because I'm really keen to open up my lessons, especially in RE, because it is a subject that grabs them so much.
0: Yeah. I think in RE, our role, as the phrase goes, is not to be the sage on the stage with all the answers, but to be the guide on the side, encouraging children and enabling them to encounter this material and talk about it in a constructive way.
1: So would you do that at the beginning when you were reading the story? Would you still have planned an activity outside of that?
0: Yes, I think you definitely would want to do that. You don't want the children sitting on the carpet for too long.
1: No.
0: And maybe once you've done the community of inquiry task and you've identified an interesting question like, was Moses a good leader? That might then lead into an activity that you've planned.

0: to see your first impressions. So you may be on red, you may be on amber, like some of those questions you can answer. You may be on
1: maths teacher Vicky Inman is testing some headline assessment for learning techniques. Could you hold traffic lights and no hands up.
0: Is it five or bigger? Does anyone know the relevance of that question?
1: But she's no lone wolf.
2: You've done the experiment.
1: Over in science, Richard Griffin is experimenting with AFL questioning techniques.
2: Okay, so if it's more
1: here at Valentine's High School in Ilford, the teaching and learning group are rolling AFL out across the whole school.
2: That's the matters arising, really.
1: Shirley Forbes was part of the core team that first trialled AFL.
3: Different departments in the school have taken on different strategies. For example, in English, we started with looking at marking, because marking is a big issue for English teachers. For science, they started looking at peer and self-assessment, because it was something that they particularly wanted to address.
1: Regular workshops give teachers the chance to report back and compare each other's strategies.
2: What I'm going to do today, we're going to focus particularly on the feedback that we got from the students on key questions and how we can actually use those key questions in lessons, and how it could be perhaps together, work together, and how we can enhance the way that we use them.
4: So you take one year group, let's just say.
1: Tonight, they're brainstorming ways of taking lesson objectives, a list of things to be learned, and reframing them as key questions that students should be trying to answer. The aim is to help them be more aware of what and why they're learning.
5: Would a better question be, why should we simplify the ratios, the units rather?
6: Yeah, I was thinking for a moment, attitude there, why should we bother? But why? Yes. 450 to 8 is very different from 450 to 8,000.
5: Yeah.
7: And also, it gives a bit of meaning to the lesson. They might be thinking, what's the point in this? But if you say, if the key question is, why do we simplify it, then all of a sudden it'll be, oh, I see why we do it now. This is why we have to do it. It's not just something they've just had to do.
6: Yeah.
7: It's got a meaning.
1: AFL theories sound good, but how easy is it to put them into practice? This morning, Richard Griffin is teaching Year 9 about electrical and chemical energy, with the help of some key questions.
2: The first question is, why does a battery cell produce electricity? So all we've got, normal lemon with two bits of metal in it and two clips attached, and we're producing electricity, all right? What do you know about lemons? It's citric, and what's citric? Give me the full name, citric.
8: Acid,
2: you've got an acid. We put some metals in there. What do you know about metals and acids? They react. So we've got a chemical reaction in there and it's producing electricity. What you're going to do is a little investigation to find out the effect of changing the metal and looking at fruit juice to find out the effect on electricity.
1: So he started with key questions, not objectives. But that's not the end of the job. As the pupils get up in the practicalities of the experiment, they lose sight of the key questions. Richard tries focused questioning to get them back on track.
2: Why does the voltage, different cells have different voltages? You've done the experiment, you've investigated and you've identified what can affect the voltage. We're now going to try and think about why it affects the voltage. Why does it have an effect? So that's our last key question. Amen? What would you predict about reactivity and voltage?
9: There's a bigger reaction, there's higher voltage.
2: Okay, so if it's more if it's a bigger reaction, there'd be high voltage. That'll be your prediction, yeah? So which is your most reactive metal in the list?
9: Copper.
2: Try that one again. Which is your most reactive metal in the list?
9: Magnesium.
2: No, don't shout out. Magnesium. Which is your least reactive metal?
9: Aluminium.
2: You need to go back and look at your lists. They like peer assessment, they like pair working, they like focused questioning. The comment they made, they like focused questioning as long as they're not the person being asked. But they do actually, in reality, they do see the benefits of that, and they think that's a good strategy. OK, you were talking about this, Anuja. Which is your least reactive?
10: Copper.
2: Copper, right. So least reactive is copper, most reactive is magnesium. Does it give you...
1: The style of questioning is just as important as the questions themselves. Richard gives them plenty of wait time.
2: Tyrone?
11: Yeah.
2: Yes? Sure?
12: I think wait time is really quite important.
10: Yeah.
2: Yes? Look at the ones on the board if you're not sure.
12: So often as teachers we ask questions and you're just looking for the right answers and you're just trying to keep the lesson moving. So if a student doesn't give you an answer, then you quickly go to somebody else because you're just looking for the right answer in case you don't get it. I think wait time, what it does, it actually makes students just stop and think and reflect. And what seems a long time actually isn't a very long time, really. It can be 30 seconds. But it actually makes them just stop and get some access to the answer.
2: What did we say was the least reactive?
10: Papa.
2: Which we say was the most reactive?
10: Magnesium.
2: Right, do they give you the most?
13: Yeah.
2: Yeah? Yeah. Mm. So

0: This was a lesson, I think. I was a bit surprised that the students struggled a little bit with getting what I thought the practical itself, and that became a hindrance in progressing the lesson. Really, one of the key points of assessment for learning, it's not about just for students, it's also for teachers, in a sense, and that you are constantly reviewing what you're doing and improving and use the focus questioning and maybe the key questions to actually get to think a little bit more actually about the experiment.
1: If it's aluminium, it's very floppy and thin.
2: And you'll see that we're going to work on rounding today. Rounding
3: in the maths department, Vicky Inman is combining some more visible AFL strategies.
4: The idea of traffic lights is that as a teacher you get a lot more feedback. A teacher will often teach something at the front of the room and say, OK, so do you all understand? Put up your hand, ask, if, are there any questions? And you never get a response because generally the children don't like to put their hands up and say that they don't understand or whatever it is. So you get a lot of blank faces and you say, right, fine, you all understand. Here we are, do this exercise. And then they'll start working and then then the hands will go up. And individually on a one-to-one, they will say, I don't get it. But you were under the impression that they all understood.
2: So you may be on red. You may be on amber, like some of those questions you can answer. You may be on green. Let's just look at a first impression. Would everybody just show me the...
4: If you show a green traffic light, are you on green? It means, yes, I understand it all. I can do the question. I'm confident. I'm happy. An amber traffic light means that you have grasped it a little. You think you could sort of do it, but you're not really you're not absolutely sure. And a red traffic light means I've got no idea, I don't get it.
2: We've got a whole range of answers here. We've got people who think they can, people who really aren't sure, and that's fine. OK, great, put it down. Look at this, see part one. OK, right, 25.73 to correct to one decimal place. You look at the next number and you say, is it five or bigger? Does anyone know the relevance of that question? Hands down.
3: Vic is using traffic lights together with the more controversial no hands up policy.
4: There's some very enthusiastic students there who are dying to speak out and they find it boring if they can't. I expect they do get frustrated.
2: 4.9 herein.
4: As a teacher, you sometimes resort to picking them because you want the lesson to move forward, and it often can be that five or six students will have a dialogue with the teacher all the way through the lesson and that the other 25 will sit dormant.
2: 5.25.
4: If you have no hands policy, then it changes everything because they suddenly realise that they might have to answer a question, whereas before they knew they could go to maths and just sit there and do nothing.
2: It is to do.
4: They don't necessarily like it, but at that point when you've asked a question, you've got every single student engaged in thinking, what's the answer? I might have to answer it.
2: You've got your hand up. Lavinia?
5: Is it because if it's below five, then you go down, and if it's above five, then you go to the next number up?
2: She said that really brilliantly. OK. Now we're going to move on to our second objective. So we're going to round numbers to significant figures. Here's an example. Right. In a football match, one day on a Saturday, 43,786 people went there. And often they'll be giving the football results and they say there were 44,000 people attending. Why don't they say on the news, 43,786 people went there? Why don't they say that? Why don't they say that, Mariana?
6: I'm not sure.
4: And they mustn't be petrified. Oh, she's going to ask me and I won't know, and there'll be silence and it'll be awful. And that's where phone a friend comes in. So you give them you might give them a few hints. You might be able to bring that child to the point where they can answer the question. But if not, you take the pressure off and say, OK, why don't you phone a friend?
2: Why do they all sort of say 44,000? Do you want to pass it on? Do you want to phone a friend?
7: Hearing.
2: Hands down.
8: Will it be like...

0: Gonna round it up to the nearest 1,000.
1: Those are the words, aren't they? We round it up. So do you see where rounding comes in?
2: But is it really worth frustrating the vocal, enthusiastic students for the sake of AFL?
3: The more people you talk to, the more you hear, I hated maths at school, I couldn't do it. And I think it's all about good teaching.
1: Show me a colour.
3: I believe everyone can do maths.
1: Show me a colour.
3: Far too many people, they've just got left behind. And the teachers were not aware of where they were with their learning. And on it went, and they hadn't grasped it, and went to the next subject, and they were just left behind.
1: OK.
3: With a traffic light, they haven't got to say anything. All they've got to do is choose a colour. The rest of the cast can't necessarily see what they've got. And the question is whether they should be small enough to fit in your hand so that you could do it privately if you wanted to, although some people want to create a culture of red being OK, and it is OK, so that's what we have to work on. But it means that every child responds to the teacher and you know, which is just a massive leap forward compared to a set of blank faces. They liked the fact that we did no hands and traffic lights. It made the lesson a bit different, and that's what they thrive on, variety.
2: The teaching and learning group are sharing their findings. But even at this stage, there's one thing they're all agreed on.
4: There's a risk that it becomes a tick list, that you just put your traffic light cards out and you integrate your no hands and you think you're doing assessment for learning. But you're not. You're just layering on another strategy.
5: Oh, right, yes. OK.
4: But it's the way teachers integrate the different strategies into their own curriculum that is particularly significant.
6: Actually, is that several of the lessons people have talked about have actually used AFL techniques without them being explicitly mentioned. We've had sort of peer and self-assessment mentioned, we've had the success criteria mentioned, and that thing about tick, cross, question mark is basically traffic lights, isn't it? And it suggests to me, just listening to that, that a lot of the AFL stuff is already sort of there, embedded, and we're not perhaps even aware of how much we're using it.
7: I mean, good teachers use questioning. Good teachers are aware of what progress their students are making. And one of the things we found across the school, that when we start talking about assessment for learning, or just talking about teaching and learning, we find a lot of the teachers are actually doing the strategies already. And often it's just formalising it.
3: What we are trying to do is meet the students where their needs are, and so that they're not getting totally left behind. And there's probably a bigger place for assessment and learning in maths than any other subject, but I don't want to jump at my own subject, but it's crucial and it's brilliant.

0: Barking Academy, East London. Assessment for learning is part of the whole school's development plan. This case study shows how self and peer assessment is especially relevant in the PE department, as dance specialist Alex Lowe uses video technology with a Year 8 group.
1: And then if I do this in front of the camera...
0: Girls and boys have separate PE lessons. These two cried off with rugby injuries, but she puts them to work with the equipment.
2: Twist. Step. Step. Round and stretch. Over. Up. Over and a jump. Up. Slide.
0: They only have a few weeks dance a year, so Alex is determined to get the most out of them.
1: Stop in parallel. We'll stop the music. Leave the camera and come sit down. Now, I think it's going to be interesting for us to have a little look at these performances. How many weeks have we been doing that warm-up? 10 weeks. So how perfect should it be? I've actually only been working with the Year 8 group for 3 lessons because another PE teacher has been teaching them before, and so I've just sort of come in at the last minute to sort of standardise some work and check that they're learning what they need to be learning. What about your feet? Have a look at your feet.

0: we've got some feet turning out. Turning out is a lovely position, but we're looking for parallel. So parallel is feet, it's completely in parallel. Can you see my toes? And then look at your toes. Right, what about those slides? I think they're the smallest slides I've ever seen you do. Thanks for capturing me there, Jamie. They'll have in their minds what they think they're doing, and then they'll watch it back for themselves, and then they can actually see that actually I'm not making it up, and that their back leg isn't as straight as maybe they thought it was, or that they're not stepping as big as they thought they were, or they're really not concentrating or their focus is down, so they can actually see that for themselves. What do you think your slides need to have a bit more of?
1: Can you talk about
2: use more space.
0: Use more space.
2: And extension.
0: Yeah, using more extension. Do you think everybody needs to do that?
3: Yeah.
0: What else do you think everybody could do?
1: I've got to jump higher when I've got to do the spinny arm thing. I've got to jump higher a bit.
0: So when you're doing, are you talking about the body swings?
1: Yeah, because like I jump like a little, an inch off the ground there. Like.
0: So you need to jump higher. Do you think everybody needs to jump higher?
3: Yeah.
0: Yeah? Can we do it again, straight away?
4: I think that's better if like we watch it through the telly, because then you know, you can see your mistakes and you know what to improve on.
1: So I saw some stuff here that I realised that I was a bit sloppy on.
5: When I'm actually doing it, it seems like I'm using all the space and extending my legs, but when I actually see it back, I see that that I'm not doing it correct, so I can correct myself.
6: Like you can see like things that you've done wrong, like little things like positioning and stuff like that, to make your dance well.
0: Right, you've just seen how you performed, so let's make everything bigger. Just have a quick practice while we're waiting for the camera. Just practice taking the biggest step in a swing.
5: My sort of philosophy is if I just keep them going, if I keep them motivated, they're going to stay with me.
0: Are we ready? 3, 2, 1, slot! And back. Right, you are the biggest bunch of cheaters I've ever seen. If you go back into that warm-up and you do anything smaller than that, then you're a cheat. Start from the beginning. Are we ready, cameramen? Here we go. Just once through. Ready? 5, 6, 7, 8. Swing. Step. Step. Stretch. Over. Down. Up. Over. Down. Up. And slide. Back. Slide. Back. Turn and stop. Right, have a look. This second performance was better.
1: Yeah.
0: But your focus is still down. This is really lovely extension here, though. Really good. Now look at the slides. You tell me if they're better than the first time.
7: They're all stepping, not sliding. Right, they're just taking big steps, not sliding.
0: What do they need to improve on, do you think, a little bit more?
7: Timing.
0: Their timing.
5: There are dangers with self and peer assessment, especially peer assessment, and I have had lessons where students can be quite unconstructive with comments that they give back to people, and especially if you're in a situation where there's an argument that's just happened over lunchtime or break time, or there's a particular student who maybe is being bullied by another member of the class. There are situations that you have to tread quite carefully with, and it might be that you have to set it up. You have to sort of talk to them about what feedback is all about and how to be constructive.
0: Step, stretch, and did you do all this as well?
8: The boys have been working on group sequences inspired by a modern classic from the English National Ballet.
6: It's called Swan Song, and basically it's about a prisoner who's been arrested and he's been interrogated. The first scene is how he's been interrogated by two guards. So we're basically trying to show how he's being interrogated and how they're trying to get answers out of him. And the second stage is the freedom section, where he's giving back to when he was free.
8: Watching and discussing the warm-up was a good start. But in this main activity, the boys are asked to be more analytical and systematic in written assessments. Is Alex spoon-feeding them with ideas?
5: There'll be questions based on evaluating other people's performance, such as are their legs extended? Have they really improved their dance? So even though I'm giving them a question and then giving them prompting words, I'm also trying to get them to expand on what they're talking about so that they're really building up their vocabulary. It is guiding them, but it's also getting them to think for themselves.
0: I want you to really think about what you've learnt from doing all of this for the last 10 weeks. What would you do differently, or what would you keep? You're going to need a clipboard each. Can you have a look at the clipboard? gentleman at the back, you also need a clipboard, and you're still going to be in charge of videoing as well. So you've got to do lots of things for me. On the first sheet, it says peer feedback form. What do you think peer feedback is?
6: The people you work with. It's like when you have to review their performance.
0: So you're giving feedback to somebody else, aren't you? You're their peer. First question's easy. It just says write down the names of the students you're watching. So you would just write down the names of the people you were watching straight away. Then it says, do the sections contrast in mood and performance quality? So what's the first one?
2: Interrogation.
0: Interrogation. Second one? What's the second section?
2: Freedom.
0: The freedom sections. What I'm looking for in that box is there a contrast? We should be able to see a clear difference between manipulation and the idea of being on your own and being free. So tell me what the movements were like in the interrogation.
6: They were rough. Because they were trying to scare him.
0: Yeah, so were they sharp actions?
6: Yeah.
0: Was it quite angry?
1: No, not really angry. It was more like patient, but like, oh, we're going to like throw on the floor and keep on questioning you until you answer.
0: So it's control, isn't it?
1: Yeah.
0: Then the contrast, the difference should be then when you go into the freedom section, what's the difference? So what is it fast? It should be
1: slow.
0: It's quite continuous. Do you know what the word continuous means?
1: It keeps on going forever.
0: Yeah, it goes all the way through. There's never a stop. It's really trying to progress their dance vocabulary. I'm trying to make them talk about things that they perhaps wouldn't have talked about before and think about things that perhaps they wouldn't have thought of before and expanding their knowledge. Do the performers perform the movement to their best potential?
5: I'll sort of then have to go around the group and push the fact that they are writing as much detail as they can, rather than just sort of being satisfied with a yes or a no or a small statement.
0: Turn your page over. And the next one is about you. So you're writing about yourself, you're not writing about anybody else. So the first one says, what part of my dance am I particularly pleased with? And why? What part of my dance do I think was a weakness? Why? If I was to make my dance again, what would I change or improve? That's easy, isn't it? You could do that. We're ready, performers! Audience, you're watching their performance, you're writing a peer evaluation. 5, 6, 7, 8. It's nice that the students are learning how to also look at other people and how to analyse movement. I mean, that's particularly important in dance. They really need to do that. But if they're looking at learning how to analyse somebody else's, then they're actually more likely to be able to do that in their own performance.

0: you three, Jack, who've just performed, can you come over here with your clipboards? You three who've just watched, you need to carry on filling out your forms. You're going to now watch your performance back. You need to answer these questions now. Do you need any help filling out your questions? You're particularly pleased with the fact that you remembered that section. That's what you really mean.
1: And
0: there.
1: I've done it with quality because I didn't just. Because last time, the first time I done it properly, I went back here and I whacked my head. But this
0: so
1: time,
0: you controlled your actions. Yeah. So let's put there. So we've got the part where.
2: Alex pushes them to be thoughtful about their assessments.
0: I remembered it.
2: Jack believes he can be a more objective critic than a friend.
0: And I perform the action with control.
1: Yeah. Say if some kid's marking you right, yeah, don't even like you, at least they're honest. But if it's just mate, if it's your mate, sometimes they'll try to give you a bit of encouragement. So, yeah, that was well good. Really, you know, honestly, it was rubbish. So, yeah, I think it's better that I get scraped myself. And I'm not lying, yeah, but I think I've done 7 out of 10 because although it looked a bit rubbish, I gave it my all, I think. Yeah. Yeah, next time I think I should just go with the flow and just go with it, just let it happen.
0: Or do you think, you know, you talked about control a minute ago.
1: Yeah.
0: Do you think maybe you could have used a bit more control? Do you think that's what you could have done?
1: Yeah, yeah.
0: Okay, so again, the weakness. So even though you had good control in this action, you need to have a little bit more control in the run. Yeah. Can you boys just pause a second so that we can watch their performance and then you carry on finishing that in a minute? Okay? Camera up, people. Are we ready to start again? So you're now writing the peer evaluation.
1: We just leave it on.
0: You need to start it again because it needs to start from the beginning.

0: right, your group, come over here with your clipboards and just come and watch your performance quick. Or I'll bring your clipboards over. Come and watch your performance. Otherwise you'll miss it. So what do you think? Or was this bit particularly difficult because you had to remember it? Do you think it shows a contrast?
1: It wasn't as good, the contrast wasn't as clear as it kind of could have been, but...
0: Okay.
1: I think it was okay.
0: Maybe that's something you can put in your evaluation. Makes them better performers because they're learning about their own bodies and they have sort of a better awareness of themselves and a better awareness of their own performance. Okay. Think about what you're going to be writing in your evaluations and put in as much detail as possible. Can you work on them over the half term? Yeah, and then bring them back to your first PE lesson.
2: I use it all the time, and even if it wasn't part of a school development plan, I'd still be using it. And I'm sure most dance teachers out there would also agree that you have to really to use it to be able to teach dance. So I think other teachers from other subjects, find your own strategies within your own department, in your own lesson, and your own schemes of work, and then use it for yourselves.

0: My name's Ron Rooney. I've worked on Assessment for Learning in the County of Durham for 7 years now. We're going to have a look at the Meadows School today, which is an EBD school. Now, the Meadows and I have been working together for 7 years. I wanted you to see this school because here is a school which has it as its underlying philosophy. And I think they've got a tale to tell because they're learning something which other schools which are just starting that process would benefit from knowing. And the Meadows.
1: Shoot, Bucky, go on, finish it.
2: The Meadows opened in 1999. George Harris has been head teacher from the word go and had to roll up his sleeves to get things underway.
3: We had to develop very rapidly. We were given a school. We opened under really difficult circumstances for the LEA. We're a school for kids who've got social, emotional and behavioural difficulties, but each of them has attendant learning difficulties. They're used to failing in the classroom, so think very little of themselves. But you can't afford to be a nice, cosy little school where, you know, the kids are not being pressured to do any learning. So it's really important that we actually develop basic and key skills. We have two curriculum aims. One is to develop social skills, because the youngsters haven't got any, and the other one is to develop key and basic skills. It's as simple as that.
2: Assessment for Learning at the Meadows all springs from clear learning objectives. Sean Ingian's taking Year 7 for ICT.
4: Well done, Simon. Excellent. So by the end of this lesson, we'll have a PowerPoint presentation on whatever you choose to do. Is that all right?
5: Yeah.
4: Right, let's talk a little bit about PowerPoint presentations.
2: Yeah. The Year 7 children have been used to disruption and even exclusion. Keeping their attention is really hard work, at least until they're on the computers.
4: So you know what to do, and you need to go now and open PowerPoint presentation and start. Yeah? Good lads. Have you used Word Art? Yeah?
6: Oh, yeah, I've used Word Art.
7: Looks like I've put it there like that, so it looks like a poor little road.
4: Brilliant, that looks absolutely fantastic.
2: Right? Once they're up and running, they're kept on task by a very explicit framework describing the skills they need to master.
4: This one here. Yeah? I can save the information, yeah, and you can retrieve it. Well, I call it the assessment grid, but it's a self-assessment where they're actually working towards a level. But I've taken the level descriptors and broke them down so they understand them. And I've put them into three different sections as well. But the idea is to highlight where they're at the time, and the next step is there on the sheet for them to reach. So every time they come back and carry on with the work, they can then highlight more and more and more. If it's difficult, we can take breath out, we can learn the ICT that they need to learn, and then they can progress and get higher and higher.
8: In fact, no, leave it like that, and then if we've got time, you can come back. Sorry.
9: Three.
8: Hey?
9: I'm at level three.
8: What? Level three? Wow, you're working in level three, that's brilliant. So what do you have to do now to get better? I can use different fonts and font sizes. That's easy. You'll be able to do that next lesson, no problem.
9: Level three.
2: AFL is embedded throughout the school now, but they hadn't started out with it at the beginning. 1 year after opening came the first Ofsted. Deputy Sue Cook took it on the chin.
10: George and I, the head teacher and myself, we thought we were doing really well. New kids, new staff, setting up a school, and in the middle of all this, teaching and learning, which we thought was we were doing pretty okay on, gets a slamming. And it was at that point we asked the authority for some support in terms of what can we do about our teaching and learning. It wasn't an area of strength that either of us felt we had in terms of what was going on outside in the big wide world. Assessment for learning was becoming a current thing at the time because of the Black and Williams research inside the black box, beyond the black box. And it was absolutely groundbreaking, new research done by real teachers with really hard evidence of the results.
0: We started with looking at what Black and Williams were saying. We tried to make sense of that in the context of this school. We trialled things. Many of those things didn't work. We didn't then abandon it. What happened then is that we came back and year on year, we've refocused on what assessment for learning means, but it's been a learning experience all this time.
10: It's the culture of the school now, a common way of working. Actually means when youngsters come into the classroom, although it's a different subject area, they're getting a familiar framework.
11: So, what do we already know about
5: Dracula.
2: Year 10 need to be really clear about the learning objective before they begin. Teacher Faye Murray takes time to spell it out.
5: This is your learning objective, which is our skill today. Colleen, read it out for me, please.
11: What?
5: Learning objective.
11: To write answers in full sentences.
5: Now, we have been practicing this skill for a long, long time. Some of us can do a bit of it. Some of us really struggling with this area. And what we're going to do, like every skill, we've got to keep practicing till we get it right. Now, if our learning objective is to write answers in full sentences, what's it going to look like? If we do it right, what's our success criteria to be? What is a full sentence going to look like?
12: Full stops, capital letters.
5: Right, that's our first one. So it's going to start with a full stop. Is that right?
12: Yeah.
5: Start with a full stop. Thank you, Matthew. Start with a capital letter.
12: And end with a full stop.
5: And end with a full stop. I want to see you talking to each other about it. Ask each other and check you've actually written and use the success criteria. Vlad, Dracula, a ruler.
13: Ruler of a part of Romania.
5: Excellent. That's good.
13: So put when he was born or not?
5: No, I would just put who he was. Right. Okay, that's good. I was asking him to complete a comprehension task. With emphasis was the learn objective was actually how they answer the question. So it's not just looking for the answer, but it's how they write it down, which was in a full sentence. So it's taking them through those stages step by step and breaking it down into success criteria. So they knew what a question looked like when it was answered in a full sentence. 5 more minutes on this. It doesn't tell you. No, if a word, you don't know what a word means, what you do?
12: Look at the dictionary.
5: Right, well done. 3 more minutes. This group are very slow at practicing skills and actually getting skills. We have to do a lot of repetition. Every time it's coming up that they can't do comprehension type questions, they can't answer in full sentences. So really, for today's example, Dracula was the means by which we got the skill practice. What we're going to do now is to look and see how well we've done on this learning objective.
2: Self-assessment then reinforces what they're learning. Faye gives them a very visual way of marking their own work.
5: On your piece of paper, you're showing me when you've used a capital letter and a full stop, like what we do, you know, when we're marking ourselves. So where have you used a capital letter and a full stop?
11: So we tick them. There's a capital letter.
5: Highlight it. Stephen, just remember, you're just highlighting a capital letter and a full stop. So they're actually assessing themselves. So if the success criteria said start with a capital letter and full stop, they had to find evidence of that to show they actually achieved that bit. Then they had to find the words that they used from the question, and then they had to basically read the question out again to themselves, and if it made sense, they then highlighted the whole answer, so they knew it's made sense.
11: Ruler.
5: If that isn't the ultimate marking, I don't know what is. That's much better than tick and flick, as I call it.
11: Use the words, real.
5: It's quite a hard skill for them to use, because one, they're actually graffitiing on their perfect work. But I think the pressure and the challenge is worth it when you see Matthew saying, hey, I can do it. That's worth him being unsettled and hassled in his lesson when he knows he's actually achieved that and he's learned and he's seen his learning during the lesson. Then that's worth the pressure and the challenge.
10: A teacher in the past, me in the past, would have gone through a kiddie's work, marked every spelling mistake, every punctuation mark, every detail that got wrong, and you end up with this piece of writing that's covered in red, green or blue ink, depending on what sort of teacher you are. But you've done it, and at the bottom of it you might write, well done, or think about your spellings more carefully. Well, at the end of the day, it's not going to help anybody make an improvement, think about your spellings more carefully. But if a youngster, as he did the other day, could say, my spelling's really bad, I don't know how to spell that word, how can I do it? How can I do it? Then they get the tool. I think it's magic in that way.
12: Brilliant. Absolutely.
2: The school's had just a single Pioneer GCSE to date, but 4 students have been entered for art this year. And now the whole of 9-2 are already gearing up for their GCSE. Sheila McFarlane gives them a lot of oral feedback.
14: I particularly like the patterns that you've put on the floor here.
2: They're copying work by the Impressionists. Especially in art, judgment criteria can be mysterious. Seeing the grading system helps the students move forward.
14: Make a decision on which materials and processes to use easily. Easy peasy, lad. The processes you've used to complete that are completely different to what you've done on that, isn't it? I'll have to use the other end of the pen. I'm going to end up drawing all over your work. This guy is wonderful. Absolutely wonderful, Sean. Making producing projects similar. That means you're actually producing paintings and works that look what you want them to look like. This looks like a copy of a Van Gogh. This one you're working on now looks like a copy of a Van Gogh. This is how we assess every module so that they know what they're doing, they know what targets they've got, they know what we're aiming at next time, and they just know how they can improve. If we didn't have this, they wouldn't know how good they were. They wouldn't know how much their levels are going up.
7: That's the best one, I think.
14: Yeah, I think you're right. Can we put this one in a frame? I think that is brilliant. We need this one in a frame. I like your light and dark shade. What do you like about it? You like that?
7: Orange and guns.
14: That's right, you've got that change of colour. But that adds to me, that adds to the way you've got the light coming from here. It's hit that side of the lighthouse and it's hitting that bit of the sand. I think now you're working at about a 5B. And 2 years from now, I expect to be seeing a B at least in your GCSE. I think you're just...
7: What types of things are you getting in the school for GCSE?
14: For GCSE up to now? In the Year 11 group I've got now, we should have a couple of C's and a D and an E.
7: So are we getting a B?
14: You should be getting a B.
7: Is that good?
14: I think that is brilliant. That's going to take a...
15: Yeah, that's what you're going to say then.
14: Not a word, lad.
2: The assessment's acting as a framework, but the lesson is all about communication.
7: I could have done better with a C in there because I just didn't like it very much because of the brown.
14: Mm-hmm. Well, I know you don't like it, but I do like it because that, to me, it's got depth. It's darker, it's got depth, and then you've got the light catch on the top. Mm-hmm. Now, to me, I like that. I know you're not keen, mm-hmm. but I do like that. But remember that technique.
0: That relationship between the teacher and the taught, if that climate is right, then the conversation, the discourse about one's work, the pupil being able to look at their work and to give honest opinions of their work, the teacher giving opinions of the work and the pupils listening, all depends upon the honesty of that relationship.
14: You're telling me what you like and what you don't like and how you're going to change it. You know, that's all of this here.
16: No.
14: I mean, this is a good basis for your GCSE. I'm going to say the same to you as I said to Ross. I would be expecting you to get B's in your GCSE. If I can push you and kick you up the backside a bit more often, you might even get an A if you used to. You're capable of doing it. You can do it.
0: I think assessment for learning is an easy thing to grasp, but a very difficult thing to put into practice in the classroom. I don't think because we've got small pupil numbers here, therefore it's easier. A mainstream school will have the pupils who've got the skills of articulating their learning much easier. But actually what you can enable them to do will be substantially the same as we're enabling the pupils to do here, which is to talk about their learning. What are they learning? How can that learning improve? And how are they going to do it? That's the same as in any other school. The fact it's a special school is actually irrelevant.

0: There's helping a student, and then there's doing it for them.
1: You're going past the child and you can see that they've done something completely wrong and it's out of character, and you think, oh my goodness, if only...
2: I think if it had just been left to my abilities, I probably...

0: they wouldn't have done as well.
1: Cheating kind of for some people is their only way, and I can understand why some people would cheat because there's so much pressure to get good grades and get the 5 A stars to see as you need.
2: But there is also the issue that we are really moving towards payment by results.
3: I think the real cheating that's going on is that generation after generation of children are being cheated of a real liberal education.
4: We should never ask why people cheat. We should ask why they don't cheat, because cheating works.

Imagine, as it happened in 2006, one of my major mathematics papers, or my statistics A-level paper, was stolen. It was stolen some days before the examination. And imagine if that paper then had gone public and gone onto the internet, I would have had to withdraw that examination itself. What would we have done? You were relying on that qualification for your university place. So it's a very, very serious process. Now, we managed to find out where the breach occurred. We detected all of the students who were involved, indeed all of the other people who were involved, and the investigation into that is currently still going on.

0: There's a guy who goes to my college at the moment. He's sat a foreign language GCSE, and he's fluent in it, and he lived in the country for most of his life. And he moved to England when he was about 12 or 13. He's the only person in the room and two invigilators, and he actually wrote some examples of the foreign script on his arm before he went into the exam. And it was quite weird, actually, because my first reaction was, well, if he's fluent in language, why does he need the script? And I asked him about it, and he said, well, it was just in case.
1: I can think of one instance last year when a mobile phone went off in the exam, and that was one of many mobile phone incidents right across the country.
2: At the moment, they are the most tricky things, all right? And indeed, last summer, one child had a mobile phone that rang during an examination.
3: One of the increases was in the category of bringing what they call unauthorised material into the exam room. And this is our old friend, the mobile phone. Although, you know, these posters are going up, you know, in every exam hall, and invigilators say about five times that you must get rid of your mobile phone, but everybody knows that kids are glued to the wretched things. But I can't say that these cases, there were 1,100 of those in summer of 2005, I cannot say that they were all cheating.
4: Now, phones used to be communication tools. Computers

0: who get a disclosure, like two people under 16 having sex, or at least one of the girlies usually, we have three things to do. One is to try and convince that young person to tell their families, to tell their parents. That's very strongly written into the guidelines, but we can't force them. The second one is to consider, are there child protection issues,
1: which is drugs. And in our last clip, we see how PSHE teacher Sally George tackles drugs with her Year 8 class. The pupils have just completed an activity sorting the street names of drugs into nine categories.
2: Well done, Mark. Top right, ecstasy. Let's have a look. There's one right.
3: That's mine.
2: E. Well done, Jodie. E. But I'm a bit worried about the hatties, the sillies and the uppers. So, Lee.
4: Does hatties go in magic mushrooms?
2: Certainly does. Ben.
5: Does sillies go in crack?
2: No. Mark.
6: Does sillies go in magic mushrooms?
2: Yes. Go move it. Right, OK. Is there any questions on that that you want to ask or you're not sure about? Mark, you've got your hand up.
7: That has
2: Tamazepam.
8: That sounds a bit like diazepam.
2: And it is of the same family. Oh. How do you know about diazepam?
8: It was on Metal Gear Solid.
2: It was on Metal Gear Solid. Oh, hello, we're playing PlayStation.
8: Oh, yeah.
2: OK.
9: With something like drugs, if they will talk, if it will roll, then... and it's relevant to what we're talking about, you've got to let it happen, because that is what's happening there and now for that child, and that's much more part of PSHE, because that's much more part of life, which is what makes it real for them.
2: Harry.
10: There might be some questions you can't answer. So how do you deal with those?
11: Some people are on heroin who are coming off it. There's another drug that...
2: methadone.
11: That's the one. And is that class A? Because that's prescribed.
2: Methadone, classification of drugs. Do you know, without, I can't do it off the top of my head. I'd have to look it up for you, Wesley.
1: Alison, does it worry you as a parent that 12 and 13-year-olds there are being taught about drugs that they have heard about?
12: I think the important thing that I picked up from that clip is just what that member staff said. I like the way she took them up to the board and they put street names of the drugs against the names to match them, and then they were able to see if they're thinking correctly, if they got it as it is. And again, when she was asked a question, she didn't hesitate to say, I don't know, I'll have to find out for you. And again, this rapport and the trust that was then there amongst the whole group.
1: Leslie, would you rather they got it from school rather than from the street?
13: Oh, yes, definitely, yes. I mean, when I first watched that programme, I was a bit shocked, actually, that my 12-year-old was going to be taught that much information about drugs. Actually, probably he knows an awful lot more than I think. And it's better that he has the facts. And let's face it, you know, even at that age nowadays, they're encountering coming into contact with drugs in some way, even if it's just because they've heard about somebody else who's using it, you know. So I think, I think it's probably is a good idea, yeah.
1: Do you think schools should be more proactive, though, about telling parents what they're teaching in their drugs education?
0: Not necessarily more proactive. Again, the more schools work with the parents, the more they will encourage them to come in. We often have drugs evenings where parents are very welcome, but they're not very highly attended. Mm-hmm. So schools that even go right down the line to say, you know, this is for you, come and see the programme, come and see the policy. Most parents in the end are just quite happy with and quite relieved that the schools are delivering drug education.
1: Was that a good lesson? And what are the characteristics?
0: Yeah, that was a good lesson. I mean, clarifying knowledge, getting rid of myths and misinformation. But what she would do with it then is about the skills, knowing about the risks, knowing how to resist peer pressure. And we have to really concentrate not so much on the illegal drugs, but on the alcohol, the tobacco and the solvents and the cannabis. They are the four drugs, particularly around transition time, just before secondary school and early years of secondary school, where they're much more likely to take up these habits or to come to grief with them. So,
1: do you think actually showing parents films of what goes in the classroom would be a much better way of informing them about?
13: Probably, yes, yeah. I mean, I feel much better informed after having watched these programmes. Surprised, almost to the point of shocked, I think, a bit, actually, at just how much, you know, my son's being taught. But when I reflect on it, I think, well, it has to be done, and I think that really it's an age.

0: age where, like I said before, children don't, I don't think really my son wants to hear about STIs from me, to be honest, or his father. And I think, you know, or and even drugs, I think it probably is a good setting to do it if it's done properly. Mm.
1: Well, I think it's very encouraging that parents find it helpful watching films like that, but we have to end it there. You can have your say, though, by emailing parents@teachers.tv, and you can find all the information about programmes you have seen and more on our website at Teachers TV, details at the end of this programme. Thanks to my guests, Leslie, Alison and Meg.
0: Goodbye.
1: And from me, Fiona Miller, thanks for joining us, and until next time, goodbye.

0: South Shields, South Tyneside. At Cheviot Junior School, a tough challenge looms for head teacher Alison Chipchase.
1: We're together tonight to decide on how we're going to solve this problem about setting up an after-school club.
0: She is attempting to implement the government's new vision of extended schools before the start of the new school year.
2: If you had a choice, would you prefer the breakfast club to be at Cheviot or Downing?
3: We didn't realise how big this was going to be. I mean, I have to be honest with you, we didn't. We didn't have any idea that this was going to be and it's going to take off as much as it has.
4: What activities would you like to see running a breakfast club? Games, TV or reading? TV.
3: Right. Good evening, ladies and gentlemen.
0: We follow Alison's journey as she tries to find out what her community wants from extended services. And how will Cheviot staff feel about the school being open to the community from 8 till 6? At Cheviot Junior School, there are just 5 weeks to go before the end of the summer term. The school is one of the first in a pilot scheme designed to help them develop extended services.
3: There may be some of you sitting there...
0: For head teacher Alison Chipchase, these services must begin in the new school year.
3: We've really taken this on board. We want to do some work, particularly with parents and with adult education. And also we want to give the children a much broader curriculum.
0: Alison has just appointed her first extended schools coordinator. It will be Julie Dean's job to set up extended services at Cheviot Juniors. A daunting task considering her other school commitments.
5: Is that straight?
6: Yeah. The practicalities of working in a school, nothing's ever straight. Well as doing my role as extended services coordinator, I teach a year four class. I'm the art coordinator for the school, so I oversee the artwork, the planning, the displays. And I was a little bit worried that it was going to take over doing the job of extended schools coordinator because there's so much to do at the moment to get it into place. But it's been very good because we have funding. I've been able to have release time to do the various things that I've needed to do, and it's amazing how many people there are out there who can help you get things set up. So it hasn't been too bad, apart from my children with a bit getting close to the end of term. I think I've disappeared.
3: She's finding it really difficult. I have to be honest with you. She really is. But it's a lot of it is because she's so conscientious and she wants to do this well and she wants to make sure it's well organised and it doesn't fall apart, because we want this to last, we want this to work. I was doing all of that and being ahead and I couldn't do it, which is why I appointed a member of staff who had solely dedicated time to do it, because it's new and she needs to make contacts, she needs to meet people. And once we've decided what we want to do, she can then concentrate on those elements. So the workload should not be quite as great.
6: In the particular area that our school is in, it would be a great benefit to a lot of parents and a lot of children. And the more you talk about it, the more we have meetings and things. We go through, as they call them, the peaks and the troughs, where you get really excited and then you get really bogged down by how much you could possibly have to do. But at the end of the day, everyone knows and everyone feels that it's the right thing.
3: It's not easy because there's so much going on already. And what we need to do is try and find some way of coordinating what's going on. We need to find out what the gaps are. What is it that parents actually want? We don't know that, so we need to consult, we need to do surveys, we need to ask questionnaires, we need to get parents into school and talk to them.
7: Right. Good evening, ladies and gentlemen. It's about 5:00.
0: The end of the summer term is fast approaching. Alison has organised a meeting for parents whose children will be coming to Cheviot in September. She's trying to find out what they want from extended services.
7: What we'd like to do is to get your views, to canvass you. What is it that you really want to see in an extended school? Okay, but we need your views because we can't set this up without that. Okay,
6: basically any ideas that you've got, any suggestions, if you want an art club, if you think the children need a football team, if you want adult education, stick it all up. We're going to have all of it collated and then we're going to look at which are going to be the key issues. because it's not just about the children, it's the new idea of having the schools open to the community as well.
7: Please don't be shy, come and get a pen and scrawl on the wall.
0: Tonight, Alison needs to establish if there is a need to provide 8 to 6 wraparound care at Cheviot. Many of the parents have come from the local infant school, Downhill. Downhill has been successfully running 8 to 6 childcare since 2001, so these parents have high expectations of what Alison should be providing.
8: I'd be really interested in homework club. We find that by the time the children get home at 6 o'clock, that it's just too late in the day to start getting them to do their homework. So we put a suggestion that as part of the after-school care, at the beginning of the after-school care, maybe there would be a designated person to sit with your child to go through the homework.
0: The Sandersons are one of the families who already benefit from extended services at Downhill. Their sons, Christopher and Matthew, go to the breakfast and after-school clubs there.
9: Right. Have a lovely day. Can Mummy kiss?
4: Bye, bye.
10: Both of us work. All of our grandparents work or are unavailable for childcare. And so, in order for us to be at work, we had to have the children taken care of. Neither of us felt that comfortable with the idea of a childminder. We knew the children were happy at school, they're with qualified people who know them. And the breakfast clubs just seemed an ideal solution. The same with after school care. The children get there at 8 o'clock, but they don't necessarily stay till 6. Our life without wraparound care would be very different. I don't know how we'd cope without it. I know for a fact it made a very big difference as to our choice of school. There's no way that we could send our children to a school that didn't have wraparound care.
11: And it is very important that working parents have access to childcare, good quality childcare, where the children are having fun and thriving. But it's a seamless provision where children come to school, have fun, they're nurtured, they're secure, they're safe. It's within the context of Every Child Matters, and they are enjoying and achieving.
0: At the Cheviot's new parents' meeting, Alison gets a positive response. The government's agenda for childcare for working parents is clearly popular. But in Alison's community, the real value of extended schools is in its ability to enhance the education and life opportunities of the whole family, and that includes the parents. The Galloway family live on the Horsley Hill estate in South Shields. For the past 5 years, Mum Lynn has been attending Share, which is part of the family learning programme at Downhill School.
12: Do you like us coming into school?
4: Uh-huh.
12: Think it's good?
4: Yeah.
12: Cool, is it?
4: Mm-hmm.
12: We're at school as much as you some days, aren't we?
4: Mm-hmm.
12: What did you think about our dancing?
4: Not very good.
12: Oh, gee, thanks. Mm-hmm. On a Thursday, we're going to school. We usually take the kids in, follow them in, and we go straight into the library and we do Share. We end up doing all kinds of activities in there. I go to these lessons because they help the kids in their schooling. The parents know what's happening in school. They're learning alongside the kids because

0: the things that the kids are doing at school, we don't know or understand because teaching's changing all the time. They use different terminology now than when I was at school. Everything's just different altogether. In Harford, I've forgotten anyway.
1: Morning.
2: The family learning sessions have been running for 8 years at Downhill and are taught by their extended schools coordinator, Jill Hoggart.
3: The SHARE programme is based on numeracy and literacy, and all the activities within the SHARE framework are within linked to the curriculum. So therefore they're identifying numeracy opportunities and literacy opportunities.
4: You know, one of the best games to help children with mathematics is dominoes. Mm-hmm. Dominoes on the next page, well, we'll do that first of all, but okay. When you go home obviously you'll do that again. Mm-hmm.
0: Coming into school was something I had never done before, and when I got the opportunity to do it, I did it. The children got a lot more confidence when you come in and learn with them. And you know what they're doing as well, because you see the lesson plans for the week, so we know exactly what we're doing, and when we reinforce our at home.
3: It's just giving parents equal partnership. You know, they are their child's first educator. And, you know, we value that, and it's important to have a partnership with parents and children and the schools. We couldn't imagine not having parents in school now. And it just brings something very, very special to the school and the relationship that everybody has, and also the wider community. It's just a vital part of school life. So if you were introducing the game of dominoes, would you point out anything in particular to the children? And would you take this opportunity to focus on
0: The numbers, yes.
3: The numeracy part, but obviously the numeracy part.
2: Lynn is mother to six children, with ages ranging from 31 to 7. Her experience of different schools over the years has given her a clear idea of how extended provision in schools can benefit children and families.
0: When the older children were young like this, I didn't have the skills to do this. This is something I've just learned in the last few years. I think it really helps the children. And you didn't get into school when they were young to learn the skills. It's the teachers that's taught us and family learning that's taught us. I didn't leave school with anything at all, no qualifications at all. I have gotten some now. We took a course at Downhill School in maths and literacy and we ended up with MVQs in both. I'm much more confident now than I was.
5: Yes, that's what I was going to say if you didn't. Because she was a very... reserved. Well, you wouldn't think it now, but she was a very reserved sort of person and not very outspoken, but as you can tell from the time we spent with her, she's quite confident now going and will have her say.
0: I think that's the influence of Downhill. Everybody counts.
2: Family learning at Downhill extends to many activities involving children and parents. Lynn and her two children are members of a drumming group.
6: If they see mum and dad playing the drums as well, they pick it up quicker because they go home and they play it together.
7: Grandma, Izzy, tick sausages, grandma, Izzy, tick sausages. Yes? Give it a go.
6: A lot of the games that I play are to try and prove either their counting or their feel for the music.
7: It'll be perfect every time, okay?
0: It's new experiences, new life experience for them. They can find out about new activities and see what they enjoy and what they don't enjoy. And it's something we couldn't do without the extended school programme. Part of their life now.
2: Back at Cheviot, teacher Julie Deans is fully into her role as the new extended schools coordinator. She is keen to start implementing the same family learning course that Downhill runs.
8: Can I speak to Sheila Robson, please? Right, is Helen walking? It's Julie Deans from Cheviot. I'm trying to find out about the SHARE course, the earliest course that you've got, just because we would like to start it in September. Right, okay, so she'll give me a ring back tomorrow. Thank you, bye. There's number one, she's out of the office.
2: But with only one day a week devoted to extended services, she's finding it a little frustrating.
8: Could I speak to Mike Skinner, please? All right, thank you. Bye. Another one not there.

0: One week on, Alison Chipchase has gathered together her extended services team. The parents' evening identified a need for an after-school's homework club, and time is of the essence with the end of term approaching.
1: We want somewhere, because there's a lot of our children who have nowhere quiet to work at home.
2: So,
3: the benefits are really only the things that are on the first page.
2: On the bit, aren't they? So
3: offering support.
2: Offer support.
3: Quiet.
1: Quiet study,
2: quiet area.
3: ICT. Raise the standards.
1: I think we have a solution to the problem of the staffing. Because we've just been given some extra funding from Excellence in Cities, which we can use for something like this. We can actually employ a classroom assistant.
2: Right. Is that that thing that we filled in?
1: Three or four days a week, starting from, say, 10 in the morning, changing our hours until 5 o'clock at night.
0: One of the parents who hopes to benefit from a homework club at Cheviot is Nardos Hadgu. She is from Eritrea and came to England with her two daughters in 2002 as an asylum seeker. Luam and Ida currently attend Downhill.
4: Have you had fun?
0: And on a Wednesday, they use the after-school club so Nardos can study English. But next year, Luam will go to Cheviot School.
5: When they are in the after-school club, I can go to the library and I can study my English in the library from the computer. I can improve my English. I use the school club for that. They're happy. They enjoy this after-school club. And they do, I think, sport, like sport jumping and drawing. And they are doing a lot of things. And they said, Mommy, please, I want to go to the after-school club again. I said, when I have appointment, they said, oh, that's good, we are going to after-school club. Yes. And they're happy, they like it.
0: In order for schools like Cheviot to provide 8-6 care by 2010, the government has committed £680 million. But heads like Alison remain unclear as to how much funding their schools will receive.
1: I've absolutely no idea how much. I mean, I know the figure of £30,000 was mentioned, but I'm not sure if that's going to be the money that actually comes into school or whether there's going to be some money set aside centrally from that, from each school. I really have no idea how much we're going to get yet. I don't know.
6: If these things are going to be sustainable, we have to consider how we're actually going to charge and how we're going to set them up. When we talk about childcare, we're talking about affordable childcare. So it's about actually charging something which is affordable to the community in which you live. What I want to think is,
0: whilst the money might not be resolved, the local authority is making a big effort to get Downhill and Cheviot working together, encouraging them to share resources and providing them with essential support.
6: On the core offer. And that'll entirely depend on your school's circumstances. It may be quite easy. We'll actually, as a local authority, run out a change process where we get groups of schools together and take them through skills and techniques which will allow them to identify how best to move forward.
1: The stakeholder exercise that we did today really made us realise that there was lots of other people who needed to be involved, not just teaching staff, not just classroom assistants, but there's obviously the parents, the pupils, the kitchen staff, the caretaker, looking at food handling skills, because if we want to start a breakfast club, then we need to have everything correctly. Now, things that we hadn't actually thought about before. And there are lots of people we need to contact who we hadn't thought about initially, but thinking about it in more depth has given, and having the time to do it, has given us the opportunity to go back and really embed what we want to do now and get in touch with people.
6: But we also have

0: have a role to support them in helping them to identify contacts, providing them with information about the types of things that are already happening in the area, and really supporting them with all the skills they need and any information they need for them to be able to implement it.
1: What you try and do now is take all of the things that you have and on the basis of these things decide how sustainable you think they are. Do you think it's reasonable to automatically...
2: But for schools like Downhill, who have been providing extended services for years, the meetings can be rather tedious.
3: I found today frustrating at times, but then all sort of planning meetings can be like that. And the thing with the extended schools, it's going to be different for every school that comes to it. For us, the change management tools are really good, but we're not introducing extended school activities because we're a school that's well ahead of the game.
4: Did you say add one?
2: But back at Cheviot, things are starting to happen. As word of extended provision gets round, interest from the parents increases. Tonight they are piloting the family learning session.
4: Right, let's do something just linking on from that.
5: I found it quite interesting actually, especially with the number. What do you call it again?
6: Line.
5: Number line. Because there's been many a time we've been sitting doing maths at home, our homework, and their way isn't the way I used to do it at school, and I used to get flustered with her and she'd get flustered with me, but that's really easy, and she's took to that really well as well. Homework should be a lot more less stressful now. So that's a bonus, isn't it? We can help each other now, can't we?
7: Yeah. The major impact is going to be the involvement of parents. And if parents are involved in the school, then they're involved in their children's learning, which will impact on standards. And the whole agenda really is to try and raise, as far as we're concerned, children's standards of work.
4: Shirley, I want you to take 9 away from 24.
2: But whilst the parent learning was a success, there is a feeling of dissent within the staff.
6: We're just a bit concerned that the money runs out and that they decide that... there's nothing to pay the coaches and the classroom assistants and nursery nurses, and so they start putting pressure on us and changing our contracts to say these are included in our hours, and the unions don't seem to be doing much at the moment to inform us about what's going on and what our rights are and how we should go forward.
4: The idea of going up to 6 o'clock is initially quite a bit scary, and I think if we were led to believe that we were going to have to be on site till then, that wouldn't go down too well.
2: But Lynn Lowther, who runs the after-school club at Downhill, believes teachers who don't want to be involved shouldn't worry.
8: I don't think teachers have any need to worry that out-of-schools will infringe on their working day. If it's not staff within the school who are willing to do it, who have asked to do it, then it is outside providers.
7: At first, people are a little bit scared about what's going to happen. They don't know. You know, they don't know a lot of people who are coming in. They don't know. And I think there's a real element of trust from the people from outside that they'll have, you know, access to everything they need, and trust from the staff and the school and the governors that, you know, things will go well.
2: But it's not just the teaching staff who are apprehensive. There are other people who will be affected by the government's plans for schools to open from 8 till 6.
9: I think the two primary things that's going to concern me is the security, because the grounds are all going to be open much later than what they would normally be. Another issue that concerns is the cleaning. If you're going to have your schools open till 6 o'clock at night, you can't have cables and buffers and wet floors and everything else running around when the kids are running around. But I'm not quite sure what we'll wind up doing about that in the end. I don't even know if this situation's been addressed yet.
2: But like it or not, it's a government edict, and Alison and Julie have got to make it happen.
10: What I want you to do.
2: With 3.5 weeks to go before the end of the summer term, Julie has called together the school council to discuss the idea of a breakfast club.
10: Whether they would be interested in going to a breakfast club, whether they think their mums and dads would let them come. If they came to a breakfast club, would they rather it be here, or would they use one at Downhill?
2: A breakfast club already exists at Downhill, which some Cheviot children already use. But Julie wants to know if the children feel there is a need for their own breakfast club at Cheviot.
11: Would you come to a breakfast club?
12: Yes.
11: Would you still go if the breakfast club was at Downhill?
12: Yeah.
11: What activities would you like to see running at the breakfast club?
12: computers.

0: for? Would you still go if the Breakfast Club was at Downhill?
1: And then we'd get ideas of what you want,
2: no,
1: rather than what we think you want.
0: What activities would you like to see running at the Breakfast Club? Like reading, colouring in, TV.
3: It's 1 week later and the results of the Breakfast Club are in.
4: From our results, do you think we'd be able to use Downhill's Breakfast Club, or do we need to look into setting one up of our own?
5: If we have one of our own, it would be better because you wouldn't have to walk from downhill all the way to GVH just after your breakfast.
4: Well, we've got 14 children there who said they would only come to one at GVH. I see, maybe it's what you've said, that it's the walk that's putting them off. It might just be because they don't want to go back to an infant school and have the Breakfast Club. So it'll be interesting when we ask the whole school whether our figures change. I don't think we should say we're definitely not going to use the Downhill one until we've asked everybody.
3: But though the idea of a Breakfast Club at Cheviot seems like a popular idea amongst the children, the reality is that for working parents with children at different schools, the situation is rather more complicated.
6: We find it essential that care is joined together in the one place, that the schools cooperate with each other. If the joined together wraparound care wasn't there, then we would be in a position where we had to get both of the children to school at the same time in the morning in two different places, and that would be impossible.
3: But it's not just about what individual parents and children want. For her extended provision to be a success, Alison will need to broker relationships with outside providers and listen to the community as a whole.
7: The hardest part, I think, of setting up an extended school is actually coordinating, or finding somebody who knows what's going on in the locale. We know what's going on in the school, we think we know what's going on, but that's not necessarily the case. And there is lots and lots of things going on in this area, which we need to find out about and we need to tap into.
8: I would like to run the team.
9: I think we should go with exactly what.
3: But one person who does know what's going on in the community is Lynn Galloway. Today, she has come into Cheviot to help Julie establish links between the school and outside providers.
9: Try.
8: Right.
9: It's worth a try.
8: Yeah, it is.
4: That's interesting, the Family Storytelling Club. It's worth looking at.
9: I think what I mean by that, I've seen that before. Somebody starts a story and then somebody adds on.
4: Having somebody like Lynn Galloway is amazing, because with me being a new coordinator, although I live in South Shields, I don't live in the Horsley Hill area, and she has fantastic links in the area because she's developed a whole resource bank of contacts. She now knows a lot of people, they know her. She's also a parent, so it means that I'm also getting two sides of it. I'm not just getting the community help, I'm also getting a parent's point of view.
7: If you get parents involved again in education, then it gives them the opportunity perhaps to go out and look for another career. Parents who've stayed at home, parents who've been unemployed. It's very difficult to get some of those parents engaged because they had bad experiences in school. If they come into school and they have good experiences, that enjoy what they're doing, it may well lead to them actually furthering their career.
10: You think we all got shipwrecked while under the sea?
3: And for Lynn Galloway, it's a chance to make up for missed opportunities and to start out on a career that a few years ago she could never have imagined.
10: We could, but we've already done a MA in Mid-Mars base, so I think we should.
9: I think now I'm ready to go back to work. Don't think I would have the confidence to even think about going back to work if I hadn't done all these courses at Down. I hope to go off and take a classroom assistance course, do a classroom assistant, I hope, or something to do with the extended schools.
3: It's the end of the summer term. Alison and Julie are confident about starting extended services in September.
7: We want to do enough things to make a difference. We really need to make sure that what we do is simple and small, but works.
4: So the idea is that starting in September, some of the provisions will be put in place to begin at the beginning of term, and as the term goes on, will be added to it. So by the end of the year, we should have quite a good out-of-school provision.

0: Okay, how do you feel about gang violence?
1: It's wrong.
2: Yeah, wrong. So wrong.
3: It depends where you're coming from. Because gang violence can mean defending yourself, and gang violence can mean, like, hurting someone else.

0: So how can schools teach young people to make the right choices about negative gang behavior at an early age? Louise Nichols is on the front line of these issues as head teacher of Kingsmead School in Hackney, East London.
1: Crime wouldn't come into the curriculum until, so we start with, in the earlier years, they will meet people who help them, which might be a policeman or a fireman or a nurse or whatever. By the time they're reaching the end of Key Stage 2, then we start to put into place things that help them keep safe. And particularly in an area like this, we see that as a high priority because the children are coming across things to do with gang wars.
2: Well, I think that they carry their gang because, like, if they're in something and people gang up on them, they have a gang to keep their back. But lots of people have friends, and gangsters, they think they're bigger of themselves because they have knives and guns.
0: One practical way of making children aware of the dangers of crime and encouraging good prevention work is seen to come from increased collaboration between schools and the police.
3: A lot of it is in the title, Safer School Partnership. It's about police working in partnership with schools. It revolves around the police and the school staff creating an environment in the school which is safer.
4: Right, okay, so the community officers came in, police officer came in, and they were talking to us about what? Who can tell me? What were they talking about? Okay, thank you, Otin.
5: Knife crime.
4: Okay. What other street crimes can you tell me about?
1: The Safer Schools team do make lots of contact with the school. They're very proactive in coming out and offering to do fun days and come in and talk to the children. I think it's a little bit ad hoc. For example, we've had some police come into school recently to talk about knife crime because there was an incident that happened with a Year 5 girl from another local school. We would have probably identified to them earlier that these things need to be part of, you know, a regular thing they talk about.
4: Your hands up. Who thinks it's wrong to carry a weapon around with them?
2: Maybe someone been threatened by a knife or anything. Maybe they feel frightened, so they might as well want to defend themselves.
4: Okay, so do you think carrying a weapon around is a good means of defence?
2: Only if you're going to use it as defence for yourself. But if it's just to stabbing someone, say for like criminal things, for like mobile things like that, no. But if you want to defend yourself,

0: think that having a weapon is going to defend you?
1: Yeah.
0: Seriously? I'm not too sure about that.
2: From the very earliest age, we need to be talking with children about that balance between respect between people and the danger of the implements they're carrying, and helping children to avoid getting into confrontations, helping children to find other methods than confrontation, showing them how you argue, how you debate, how you make your point, and showing them properly how to resolve conflict.
0: Okay, and what do you think?
3: I think fighting's really silly because they do it for nothing. Just because he's getting rude, they start a fight for nothing. You can get rude, but it doesn't mean that start a fight. It means like you can have an argument, but not a fight with metal poles. No.
4: But a large portion of the approach to crime prevention has to do with the culture of the school as a whole, brought about by its positive policies of encouraging correct behaviour throughout.
5: We have a system in school which is called Stay on Green, which is to reinforce positive behaviour. So every child in the school, the aim is that they all stay on green. If they make a mistake, if they do something wrong, the teacher will warn them and put them onto a blue card, which means it's quite a visual thing that happens in the classroom. So the child knows they've done something wrong and they've got a chance to work their way back to green. It's all about positives. It's all about trying to say this is the right thing to do and not dwelling on the negatives and not dwelling on where somebody has possibly done something wrong. That has a knock-on effect for children as they grow older, which is that we are asking them to make the right choices.
4: Who are the most valuable people to involve in a solution to the challenges facing young people in urban communities today?
6: For some of the young people that we're working with in the schools, it's a situation that they can't escape out of because it's around them. They live in areas where gangs do exist, negative gangs do exist, do you know what I mean? It's got so serious now that young people are involved in gangs sometimes, and it's against their wills. It's like you have to get in there. If you don't get involved in this gang, then really it's your life is at stake.
4: Simon and Yomi are youth workers for a nationwide charity called Crime Concern, who work with the Kickstart Youth Inclusion Programme in South London.
7: We have a programme called the Circle Programme. It runs for 6 weeks. So basically, like, we'll work with year sevens and year eight students. The programme starts off very, like, softly. We don't get too deep into anything. Mm-hmm. But as the programme goes on, we start getting into the serious issues of knife crime and the consequences.
4: At Kidbrook Secondary School, they've brought in Dr. Les Henry, who uses his own experience to bring home the serious issues and consequences of gang culture.
8: You lot are year 11, that means you're halfway out of school. Yeah? Yes, you are. Because even if you come back for sixth form, you're treated as a college student. Yes? Do you have to wear school uniform?
9: No.
8: Right, so you're treated as a college student. Means you're in a real wide world. That means you're going to get a very rude awakening when people stop treating you as children and expect certain things from you. I always try and say to them, you know, you need to be aware of where you are. You're at a crucial stage in your life now, because what you do in these exams will determine your next step. So you want to make sure that you know what you're doing, you've got a plan of what you want to do, and avoid some of the crazy stuff. When we're young, you know, we're young, we're wild, whatever, that's expected. But some of the crazy things they're into, and when you actually speak to them and they tell you why they're into things like that, it's ridiculous. And someone needs to just stand up and point it out to them.
7: Teachers only can do so much. They only can go to a certain level, then that's it. They can't go any further. To have different organisations, their schools, to do different workshops, it gives the opportunity for young people to see things from a different perspective, not just their teacher all the time, like, because they're only going to take so much input from their teacher. But if they've got different people coming in all the time, it's almost exciting to them because they're curious, innit? And young people are curious. They want to know what things are. They want to know how that works and how do I do that, or how do I get involved in this? So it's a key. It needs to be done.
8: Most of the young people we do work with, and I'm talking about, well, I don't know if I'd call them proper gangsters, but the ones who are there, so they'll be in and out of prison or in and out of court. And most of them don't expect to live beyond 25. And I'll tell you something else. Most of the young people that we work with, don't consider themselves to belong to

The gangs. Seriously. They say they're business people. So is a gangster a businessman or businesswoman? I was schooled at a comprehensive school, grew up in this area. I know South

0: So when I do the sessions with them, I say to them, look, you can achieve and be normal. You can achieve and just be, it's just me.
1: Myself and Yomi have had experience of things like this, so it's not rocket science to us. Like, we know where they're coming from, we know what kind of struggles they're going through. So it's more easier for them to open up to us and be able to say certain things, where as a teacher, they'll just close up and put their barriers up. So maybe that's why they listen to us, because they know that we've come from similar backgrounds maybe, and we have a bigger understanding than maybe a teacher may have.
0: Some of them act stupid. They act completely stupid, like they ain't got any sense. And as I said, I can't really condemn them, because when I was 15, I got kicked out of school for being stupid. So the point is, and the point that I'm trying to make is, you should try to do your best to not be like that. Do you know, a young man said to me, he came with his, am I allowed to say arse? He had his arse hanging out, as usual, yeah? Came up to me after one of my sessions, and he said to me, Dr. Les, I keep getting stopped by the police, yeah? And I said to him, look at you. Arse hanging out, hoodie on inside, gloves. I said, you look like you're out to rob someone when you get your trousers up. He said to me, what can I do? I said, you know the best thing you can do? Pull your pants up, shine your shoes and take the damn hood off, especially when you're inside.
2: Dr. Les Henry is quite an expert in this field. He has a depth of knowledge that I don't possess about these issues that he can talk to the students around. So bringing people from the outside can increase the relevance, but also just increase the depth of knowledge that the students can access.
3: I know the teacher, that maths teacher, that English teacher will be brilliant at the subject that they're teaching, but if you're to go to the English teacher and say, okay, you need to then start talking to them about knives and start talking to them about this and that, as well as the teacher might be able to do that, it's not going to be to the core. It can't be a circle program. It can't be any other kind of knife crime project that's out there that's doing something. It won't be 100%, and even the teachers themselves won't feel that competent to deliver.
0: It's laudable when you've got schools like this doing projects like this, because at least they're going into the community and saying, we've got to tackle this stuff.
4: Incredibly important that schools have good relationships with other agencies, but also that other agencies work with schools to help them deliver the support that sometimes young people need.
5: So what chance do schools have in rising to the challenge of turning around the lives of young people today?
6: Nothing beats the influence of society upon these children, and some of the images that are thrown at children these days are very, very difficult for schools to beat.
7: It's a sad fact that a lot of young people now come from highly fragmented families where they don't have positive role models and learning experiences within their own family, and where we have to look for other elements. And it's quite natural that the school is being looked to try and fill that void.
8: We could just say we're only about education, we're only about them coming in and teaching them and then they go home and that's not our problem. But actually, as a responsible role in the community, as a hub for this community, we see it as very much our responsibility to make sure our children are ready to be citizens of this century. You know, they can't be left to make it up as they go along. They need guidance. I do think schools are somehow on their own a bit with that. I think we need more support in terms of resources, and we need better community working with other agencies.
3: There's so many agencies that are like backs towards each other, isolation, so many projects. I know so many different projects that work in isolation when really it doesn't need to. And it makes me question, why is it that's happening? I would love for all of us to just come together and just say, okay, this is what we're doing right now. And it'll be wicked for everyone just to contribute and take part and say, wow, let's make a move.
9: We need to have all the organisations working in a structured and organised and coordinated way. People actually recognising that schools, the council, the police, the youth services, the youth offending team, all of the different people who are involved have a vested interest in working together to address the issues of young people who don't believe that they have a future.

0: do when you have pupils with emotional and behavioural difficulties, who won't engage with you or your lessons. Pupils who truant and whose out-of-school activities are a definite barrier to learning. What if these pupils are from ethnic minority groups and prove even harder to reach? In 1998, Children's Services in Tower Hamlets, East London, identified a significant lack of services for Bangladeshi teenagers in the mental health arena. And so, the Multi-Agency Preventative Project, or MAP, was formed. Its goal is to put support in place both in and out of school to prevent mental and emotional health problems from developing. Marion Spears has been a youth worker on the MAP team for 10 months.
1: Tower Hamlets is a diverse borough with a lot of poverty and affluence in the same borough. There's also a large ethnic minority community. There's like a severe housing shortage, it's high unemployment, a lot of drug misuse, a lot of street crime, and there's also like racial tensions between the ethnic groups within the borough. I think that a lot of young people get involved in crime and drugs in this area because of sort of lack of facilities that are relevant to their needs, as well as a lot of these young people are sort of second generation. So there's problems with the kind of leading a double life, and also the fact that there's not many sort of options for them when they leave school. So I think that that leads to like a sense of apathy, where they don't really know what their choices are in life.
2: Whether he would make any.
0: The MAP team comprises a project manager, two social workers, four youth workers, and two clinical psychologists. Taking a multi-agency approach is vital to their work, as each team member is able to offer a different approach to the teenagers, depending on exactly what problems they face.
1: We work in six different schools within Tower Hamlets, and the schools basically refer a young person for a number of issues. It could be anything from risk of underachievement to risk of exclusion. They could be withdrawn, depressed, anxious, suspected of being involved in drugs or bullying or being bullied or involved in gang violence. And it could really be around any issue that the school are concerned about.
0: Marion works closely with the pupils at Bow School. The link teacher here, responsible for referring pupils to MAP, is John Ryder.
3: The MAP team are able to provide the sorts of support that teachers aren't necessarily always able to provide, because simply there's a very different relationship between teachers and students. The MAP workers are able to talk to students about their difficulties, perhaps even with members of staff, and some of the students they work with do have difficulties with members of staff for a variety of different reasons.
4: Whether there's any way that
0: Marion and John are meeting today to discuss some new pupils that John would like to put forward for referral. Marion will also meet with two of her existing teenage clients.
3: There's a group of boys in Year 10 that we're concerned about at the moment. They're involved with lots of lesson truancy. They're generally coming to school and getting a mark, but actually getting to lessons is the problem. And we're concerned about what they're up to around the building when they're not in their classes.
1: And have you had any reports from the police or anything about them or not?
3: They had been picked up by the truancy patrol and brought back into school, and you know, that's becoming a bit of a regular occurrence, really.
1: So do you think that these boys would be suitable referrals for MAP?
3: I do think so. They're not beyond hope. Certainly they're students that are very able, very bright, which is one of the reasons why we're so concerned about them. They're students that are potentially, you know, 5HC candidates at GCSE. Okay. But they're just very disaffected, and relationships with key members of staff are breaking down. So at the moment they're really falling short. Yeah.

0: I was referred to MAP team because I had bad attendance and I kind of got mixed up with the wrong things. So I started to bunk lessons, I started to miss school a lot and I was missing a lot of work. In class I've lost a lot of focus and it's just my overall concentration in lessons, what the teacher's saying. I'm always getting distracted, I've got other things on my mind and all I can really think of is my life outside school.
1: Right, today we're just going to look at like labels and like what sort of

0: labels you give yourself and what labels you give other people and what labels you think other people give you, okay? I want you to have a look at these words and choose the five words that you think describe you the best. Obviously, identity is a major part of anybody, and how somebody presents to the rest of the world is important. If they are portraying their identity as negative or in a way that other people perceive as negative, they can be treated in a different way or they could lessen their life chances. What words have you chosen?
1: I've chosen teenager, Londoner, non-religious, Asian and Bow. Bow is because this is the area I've grown up in. Everything I've learned has always been from here. Asian. One thing that's important to Asians is respect. That's one of the basic foundations to a family. If you don't have respect, your family is it's nothing.
0: And why would you identify yourself as non-religious?
1: Non-religious because I'm not as religious as I would like to be. I do things that maybe I shouldn't do. Teenager because I'm a teenager.
0: What do you think is important about being a teenager?
1: Well, being a teenager, I think this is really the crucial bit of your entire life because this is where you either make or break. I think that's when you really get to know yourself because that's when different situations, different responsibilities come to you, and how you react to them shows you your character, the type of person you are, this and that. Okay. And Londoner, because I'm a Londoner, innit? From London, straight up.
0: What about if I was to ask a teacher to describe you in three words, what words do you think they would choose?
1: Yeah, some teachers would label me as a gang member or a gang leader or something.
0: Okay.
1: Non-practicing Muslim. Yeah, teenager.
0: So why do you think that some teachers would describe you as a non-practicing Muslim teenager gang member? Why do you think they would choose these specific words to describe you?
1: Gang member is because anger crew, they just have this idea that I get involved in them sort of things. I don't know where they get the idea from. To be a gang, yeah, you have to be a group of people with a purpose. It could be to sell drugs or whatever, but it has to be a group of people with a purpose. But the way I see myself, I'm just surrounded by friends and we're just doing our own thing. And I think that's the difference between how I see myself and how some teachers may see me and the activities that I get up to. One thing about the sessions is I can express the way I feel and the way that my mind state is at that moment completely without any thoughts that, if I say this, this might happen. I have no thoughts like that. I can just express myself completely. In school, generally, I don't tend to trust teachers that much. But one thing about Marion, because I have confidence in her, I could just tell her anything and she would just talk me through it, help, just give me the sort of advice that I need when I need it. And it's just generally whenever I have problems, all I have to do, I could just give her a text message and she'll get back to me. And then the help is there. It's opened my eyes a little bit more. I tend to think about things a lot more. And yeah, that's how it's helped.

0: We're just going to play a game about communication. So you've got a picture, which I don't know what it is, and you're going to have to describe to me as accurately as you can what the picture is on your piece of paper, and I'm going to draw it on my piece of paper, and at the end we're going to see if they look anything the same, okay?
1: Draw a line.
0: Going up or down?
1: Up.
0: Right. Okay. Now what?
1: Another line on top of it.
0: On top of it? I found that one of Raju's difficulties is communicating and getting his point across, and you know, I feel that communication is going to be something that I'm going to work on in the future with Raju, being able to express himself better and make himself better understood. Raju was mainly referred for underachieve. His attendance and punctuality are okay. He's just quite disengaged from school, he's not particularly interested in it, and he doesn't take part in the lessons the way he should, really. Is that it?

0: Let me see your picture.
1: It's wrong.
0: Okay. So is there anything that's similar about them? Which bit? Which bit's right?
1: It's that bit.
0: Mm-hmm.
1: The wrist one.
0: Well, this just proves how difficult it is to actually like communicate with people. One person can be saying one thing and the other person can be thinking something completely different. You thought you were giving me good directions and I heard you completely different. Sometimes when you're talking to people, like, you think you've explained something to them properly and they haven't understood at all what you mean. And also, if you're trying to explain something to somebody else, they haven't understood what you mean. So both people go away thinking different things and thinking that the situation's not how it is.
2: By working with Raju on a weekly basis, Marion hopes to improve his communication and engage him in his education.
0: Tell me something about your behaviour and lessons.
1: When teachers like tell you to do your work, when you ignore them or something.
0: Okay, what could the teachers do differently that would make you want to stay in the class?
1: Help you or something.
0: Okay.
1: Probably if they help you, they probably will know what to do.
0: So you think that the main reason that you misbehave is because you don't understand what you have to do? And if the teachers explained it better, you would behave better?
3: Between Marion and me, like, secret, whatever I say to her, like, she'll keep in secret. She won't tell no one, only if she has to, like, if it's something serious.
4: The MAP team feeds back all sorts of different information to us about the young people they work with. A lot of their information is confidential, and we're happy for that to be the case, simply because the young person feels that they can talk in confidence to a member of a team who isn't a school employee. In addition, they also feed back information that would be useful to supporting a student in school. So, for example, if there are problems with attendance to lessons, things like that, we're able to respond either by placing the child on report or bringing them into a learning support unit or using other interventions that we have in school.
5: I think both boys are doing much better.
0: Really?
5: I think Tessin is certainly much more engaged with his studies. He mm-hmm. seems to be motivated and he's completed his coursework, good, which is really important, obviously, at this stage.
0: His attendance, I think, has definitely improved.
5: His attendance is better. It's not perfect. Mm. I think there's still times when peer pressure, it becomes too much for him and he ends up truanting, to be quite honest with you. But certainly a lot better than it was. And Raju is, I don't think he's missed a day for 6 or 7 weeks, which is brilliant. He's certainly a lot more engaged around the school.
0: Good.
5: That's for definite. And his former tutor has commented, actually, on how much happier he seems.
0: Excellent.
5: So I think he's doing really well. How's he been in your sessions?
0: He's been a lot better. Like, the first session, he was very quiet. He didn't open up. And in the last couple of sessions, he's been a lot more open.
5: What are your plans for the next few weeks with them?
0: I'm going to carry on working with Tessin up until Easter and then review his... Right. My involvement with him, because I feel that because he's about to do his GCSEs that he's going to be quite busy. And with Raju, obviously, I've just started to work with him, so we're going to be looking at issues around communication and his identity and around his kind of like aims and objectives and what to do.
4: The school as a whole has benefited because it's enabled us to reach out to a group of students that perhaps we as teachers aren't skilled enough to work with, or not skilled in that way, and those students are included and are part of our school community and will remain so because of the ongoing work that MAP does.

0: Bramall High School in Stockport. With 1,400 hungry pupils, it takes a team of 16 catering staff to prepare the school meals every day. In 2005, the school's meal service opted out of local authority control and formed a limited company, giving it full control over menus, sourcing and budgeting. Gaynor Wolfenden is the head cook here, and Julie Binder is her assistant.
1: I think we try and offer a healthy variety of food to the children, and we think that this helps with the concentration. You know, we have like different things like milk bars and stuff, so we try and accommodate everybody.
2: They still have the processed foods and chips and stuff. Some of the kids still go for that, but they do try the healthy options. Not every day, but you know, most of the time.
1: Most of the food is fresh, but obviously apart from the burgers, we don't have anything organic. The meat's fresh, and obviously the dairy produce and the salad vegetables and things that we have for our deli bars. It's obviously more time consuming and more expensive preparing fresh meals.
2: I don't think it would be possible to make all the meals out of fresh and organic foods, because I just think it would be too expensive to do so.
0: As part of its commitment to healthy catering, the school has decided to send Gaynor and Julie on a new course. The Training Kitchen in High Laver, Essex, is the UK's first specialist training kitchen for school dinner ladies and was opened in 2005. Gaynor and Julie will spend 2 days here.
3: I'm Jeanette Orrey. Simon Owen is our training and development chef. What we want to do is enthuse you and hopefully inspire you so that when you go back, you will try different things.
0: Former dinner lady turned school meals advisor Jeanette Orrey came up with the idea of the training kitchen after realising how poor school meals were and how little training dinner ladies were given. So after a quick introduction, it's into the kitchen and straight back to basics as Chef Simon starts with a demonstration.
4: This is not patronising, but I'm going to show you how to chop an onion. And that's simply because a lot of people have had no formal training, so you might never have been shown the correct way. The secret really is about keeping the root end intact, not taking too much off the root, because that's what holds the onion together.
5: The goals for the training kitchen really are to inspire school catering staff. I mean, we have a lot of cooks come through on the courses who've had no formal training. You know, they've gone into a job and they've worked for 2 or 3 hours a day, and suddenly they find themselves in the position of head cook. And they're doing a fantastic job with the resources they can, but what we really want to do is to show them a different way, show them how to use fresh produce, inspire them with some new recipe ideas, that you can do some fantastic food for 70 pence, and that's with an organic profile as well.
1: We've been asked to make sweet potato and lentil korma, not looked at the others yet, boiled rice, minted yoghurt and cucumber, and banana loaf.
4: See how spicy it is. Very nice, very nice.
1: Was that not clump together, no?
5: It doesn't.
2: Because we asked if it's had to be honest, didn't we? Because I know that doesn't clump together as much.
5: Again, it's quite expensive to use as well.
1: Oh, yeah.
5: Expensive.
2: Yeah, she said that. She's
1: too expensive. That's sort of the middle price, then
5: I suppose, isn't it? Yeah, if you go for anything whole grain or even for a brown rice, it's a lot easier to cook.
1: Normally, we'd use a korma mix. To make it like a chicken korma or something. We don't usually make vegetarian kormas, do we? But I think if, you know, if we could when we went back, we would use that recipe. Do you, Judah?
3: Yeah, definitely.
1: Because it smells nice.
3: It looks nice.
1: You know? Yeah, and it looks nice, yeah. Using eggs in this banana loaf, and we're not allowed to use eggs at our school. We have to use dried eggs, but he's just said that it's all right to use eggs. I think it was something to do with the salmonella, you know, years ago, and it's just carried on from there, really. But I think when we go back, we might see if we can use them. It's easy baking, really. I don't think it tastes the same.
3: Is that all right?
1: You know, in quiches and things, you've got... Yeah, a little bit more. Very interesting. Have you, Julie?
2: Yeah.
1: It has been good, hasn't it? We use the ingredients that we wouldn't normally use, like sweet potato. I'd never think of using that, would you?
2: Mm-hmm.
1: And different spices. We don't tend to really use a lot of spices, do we?
2: No, we don't. No, just mix spices, like mixed herbs. Mm. That's all we use.
1: No, we've made a healthy banana loaf.
2: And we haven't made one of those, have we?
1: No.
0: So Gaynor and Julie have chopped, peeled, mashed and sliced their way through a brand new recipe. But has the fresh approach been a success?
1: It's beautiful.
0: Early morning at the training kitchen and the ladies are already cooking. But a new approach means new challenges.
1: Right, we're going to make fish pie, Bugsy salad and chocolate chip cookies. It's fresh fish, isn't it? The fish is in that sink. We had a look.
2: No.
1: Go and have a look. We don't usually use fresh fish, do we? So we'll have to get him to show us how to debone it and skin it. Normally we use like something that's breaded already or in batter.
4: Many of you do fish at the moment? Anyone do fish pie? No.
1: Yeah.
6: No.
4: It is a big issue in schools. One is it's so cost prohibitive. You can get cheaper cuts of meat, you can get your mince, your, you know, your shoulder of lamb. Very hard to find cheap fish. I mean, smoked haddock, fresh cod, you're looking at probably £6 a kilo. It's expensive. Obviously the government guidelines coming down, they want us to get more fish on the menu, but one, we've got to pay for it, and two, we've got to get the kids to eat it, so it's a tough job.
0: So the fish is done, but making everything from scratch isn't easy, as they're about to find out.
7: Be careful when you're... Are you doing it there?
8: Yeah.
7: Be careful when you're using it. You're whisking. Yeah. That's just the milk, is it?
8: Yeah, that's just the milk and the flour. And the butter.
7: That's not that.
8: It's not that.
1: What she's done is she's melted the mud. When it was sanding colour.
7: So it went into a little like paste, didn't it? Yeah. Then you added the milk.
1: Yeah, just added the milk, that's what it says there, whisking all the time.
8: You told me to use the whisk.
2: Is that whisk on here?
7: Oh no, yeah, right. Yeah. turn into all paste.
1: So what should we do then if we're making that, at our school, how should we do it then?
7: Well, if you do it like this, yeah, and if that's no good, all you do is make a paste you had, paste out of butter and flour, and just put little blobs in there, and that'll figure it out, it's thick enough.
1: We've never made our own white sauce before, have we, Julie?
2: Yeah, we just make ketchup all out, don't we?
1: So now we've got cheese sauce from scratch, Julie. Very proud. Big achievement.
0: In the afternoon, it's aprons off and thinking caps on, as Jeanette takes the dinner ladies through the theory of school meals, covering everything from nutritional content to government guidelines.
3: What I would like to see is a healthy diet. And what I've always said to my kids at St Peter's, that nothing is unhealthy, it is all about balance. That is the most important thing, yeah? Because I think the easiest way that you can frighten kids is say, can't have that. The first thing they're going to do is have it. So a balanced diet with plenty of variety, enough energy for growth, plenty of fruit and veg, moderate amounts of dairy produce, meat and fish, and not having sugary foods and drinks too often. We're not saying you can't have them, we're saying too often. Processed food should not be reformed meat slurry. And if anybody is really, really interested in food, read Not on the Label, Felicity Lawrence. Nobody's children will ever eat chicken nuggets again. That book is horrendous. You can cook, you know, and if the kids don't like it, take it off the menu, and 2 months later, put it back on again. And that's how it has to be. And you just keep going, and you keep going. And like I said yesterday, there will be tears, you know, and you will want to pack up, and you will think, not worth it, but they are, and they will eventually come round. So we hope we've given you ideas. And what I also say is, if you only implement one thing that you've learned today, you know, over the 2 days, sorry, we've won, we've achieved something, and you've achieved something when you take it back to your school.
0: So, it's back to Stockport for Julie and Gaynor as they aim to implement what they've learnt. How will they fare back in their own kitchen? How will the pupils take to the new dishes? Today's the first time Gaynor and Julie are making their new dishes at school, and they're anxious about how the pupils will react. They've put up posters around school to let everybody know what's on the menu.
6: Today we've made sweet potato and lentil korma, fish pie and a banana loaf, which we learnt to make at the training kitchen when we went, and we've made it all from scratch.
9: We really enjoyed the training kitchen, didn't we? We learnt quite a lot there.
6: Mm-hmm.
9: We built up our confidence there, didn't it? Mm. And we enjoyed it. We think we came away with some useful information. Making it back in our kitchen, it was easy because we knew where everything was, but we have found it quite hard work, really, haven't we?
6: Very time consuming.
9: Yeah. The rest of the catering team have really supported us, and that's enabled us to do that properly, hasn't it? Because we've known that everywhere else in the kitchen is running and working properly. So we're really pleased with them. We started to use fresh eggs instead of dried eggs, which is a lot better for the baking and things. We can make more things really now. We want to try and introduce using more healthy food and more fresh food. We're planning on changing the rice because we think it's cheap rice, isn't it, that we've been using. We want to try and use a better quality rice. And we've also introduced using fresh fish.
0: It's 12:15 and crunch time for Gaynor and Julie. Will the new meals prove popular, or will they go untouched?
10: Right, yes please. Can I have a pork, please?
11: Please, can I have fish pie?
12: Sweet potato and lentil korma.
13: Sweet potato and lentil korma, please. A korma and rice, please.
11: Fish pie, please.
14: The curry thing.
13: Fish pie, please.
11: Yeah, that korma thing, please.
12: Can I have the sweet potato and lentil curry, please?
15: Full gone, Julie, now.
16: Oh, God.
15: Full gone. Even the lentil.
16: Oh, yeah.
15: Very good.
0: And what's the verdict?
17: I rate the fish pie 8 out of 10.
18: I rate the fish pie 10 out of 10.
19: I give the korma 7 out of 10.
20: I give the banana loaf 10 out of 10.
9: We've really enjoyed making these new meals, and it's changed our outlook really, hasn't it, Julie? We've enjoyed, we think we're going to enjoy cooking even more, really.
6: Mm. Yeah.

0: 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The series called Unlocking Learners' Voices has 6 sessions, and this is session 5 on revisiting opinions through speaking. Our guest speaker today is Ajahn Chiran Sanchez from Thammasat University. Please welcome Ajahn Chiran.
1: Thank you, Ajahn. Good morning, everyone. Sadika, good morning. Good morning, Chiang Mai. Good morning, Hua Hin. I hope that your semester is going well with your students, right? I know everyone's very busy and learning a lot from each other, but today we are focusing on how we can make our classrooms much more enjoyable and also meaningful. All right, so last week, we were talking a lot about opinions through writing. But for today, or not last week, 2 weeks ago, but for today, we are talking about speaking opinions, speaking persuasively. So I hope we'll hear a lot from you today, from teachers today, their opinions, and also sharing your students' opinions. So for today's session, it's quite similar from 2 weeks ago. We're going to review with Dr. Marty's concepts and talking about new concepts with persuasive speaking. And then after that, we're going to evaluate some student samples from you, your students, talking about how they could be better, what's good about them, and what can be improved. Third part would be a fun speaking activity, hopefully fun for you and then fun for your students when you try it with them. And of course, we're going to be looking at some rubrics. We have a teacher that sent a rubric that she used for her school and she and her colleagues. So we're going to be doing some rubric collaboration and drafting. And of course, the last part is thinking about how we can take this into our classrooms. Let's begin. So let's do a little review. Thinking back a few weeks ago, a long time ago, long, with a partner or by yourself, think of a few ideas or concepts about speaking persuasively or speaking what is in your head, your opinions. I'll give you about a minute.
0: อาจารย์จำได้ไหมคะในเซสชันที่2ของเราพูดถึงเรื่องการพูดนะคะในลักษณะเชิญชวนนะคะทำให้คนนี้คล้อยตามนะคะอาจารย์พอจะจำได้ไหมว่าประเด็นสำคัญนะคะที่ดร.มาจี้แอนเดอร์สันได้สอนไว้นั่นมีเกี่ยวกับอะไรบ้างคะ
1: Ready? And you have a concept, an idea, anything you remember from session 2 with Dr. Marty, wherever you are, just please share it.Or if you don't remember, you can ask. Did we talk about this one? Was it?
2: Good morning. Can you hear me okay?
1: Yes, we can. Hi, Andy.
2: Great. Good. I'm good. Thank you. I remember talking about and watching the video of the Thai food and a man who is preparing Thai food. We talked about being persuasive in terms of his ability to grab attention and his kind of emotional appeal also, I think.
1: Thank you. So based on the video, it was the concept of trying to be catchy and attractive so people will listen to you and pay attention, and also trying to connect with the audience via emotions. Okay. All right. Thank you. Anyone else want to add to that or something else you remember from the video besides the food? We can start talking about food again, but then we're going to get hungry and then we can't eat right now. We must focus. All right. Well, perhaps you will be reminded of those concepts and those ideas. But she talked a little bit about cause and effect. Is this ringing a bell a little? Rationale or reasoning? The idea of giving a reason. Because, just the word because, I was looking through her stuff and listening to a lot of the information, the videos. And with cause and effect, it's giving your idea, giving your message, and telling why. Why is this Thai dish important to eat? Or why is this good for you? Why should you eat it? Or why should we stop using plastic bags? Because the effects would be more plastic bags. We don't want any more plastic bags causing more pollution, right? So giving your message, your main idea, what are the causes? What are the effects of it? That's one way of trying to persuade someone to do something or not to do something. And of course, the idea of rationale or reasoning, it has to be sound or it has to be logical. Right? People must be able to believe in you and say, that's right. Actually, that makes sense, right? And just the word because, I think you all know the meaning of because, right? Giving the reason. Hopefully you can think of more throughout this session. Okay, now about 2 weeks ago, I introduced these three concepts. Can we remember them a little bit? Anything you remember from them. I'll give you about another minute. How are they related to opinions? The ethos, pathos, and logos.

If you already remember, you can just share it. Whichever site you are. Well, let me ask, which one has to do with logic or facts? The word logic, the letters L-O-G are in there. There's a clue. Logic. So logos, right? Logos has to do with logic. Does it make sense? When you are trying to convince me that watching this movie in SFX World Cinema is better than watching at Lido. And I say, no, but I like Lido because it's cheaper. It's only 100 baht. Well.

SFX Cinema, you can relax in a more comfortable seat. Yes, it's more expensive, but I don't know. I can't actually think of any really sound logic because I like Lido better. But if I were to try to convince you of something, I would like to give you some hard facts.

0: The clip there. It's much longer than that. But I'll give you a few minutes to think about what those images are trying to tell you. Why did the filmmaker do that? What was he trying to say? Just in case you were not sure, because the quality of the video was not that great, right? They were chicks, right? Little chickens, chicks, and then in a factory. And then you have people in a city, very busy city. Okay, so it was the chicks and then people. The chicks and then the people. So I'll give you about 2 minutes to write down ideas and think of the one message the filmmaker is trying to say. In your opinion, his message.
1: จากคลิปที่เห็นนะคะก็อาจารย์เชก็บอกว่าให้ลองคิดดูสิว่าผู้ที่ทำภาพพยนตร์สั้นเรื่องนี้นะคะต้องการจะสื่ออะไรกับเรานะคะก็เป็นภาพคนในเมืองหลวงนะคะแล้วก็อีกภาพนึงเป็นภาพลูกไก่ที่อยู่ในโรงงานค่ะ
0: down or at least discussed something not necessarily written downIn any of the sites, does anyone want to share what they thought the message is, or what they think the message is from the little clip from Baraka? Does anyone want to share? Even if you're not sure. Yes, Ajay.
2: The more the growth of the population, the more the chicken will kill.
0: Ah, thank you. So,The more the population grows, the more chickens will have to kill for eating. So you're saying for food. Right, so overpopulation equals overconsumption, right? Thank you, very insightful. Anyone else?
3: Chiang Mai is here.
0: Oh, sorry, okay, Chiang Mai.
4: We talked about how a fast-paced world and how it becomes mechanized production and how life kind of becomes devalued, and even without words, they're able to convey kind of an emotionless setting and kind of thing.
0: Well said, thank you. Right, the value of life decreases. Everyone is just living fast, fast, fast, a fast-paced world, and everyone becomes like a machine. Everything's become mechanized. And the way that the filmmaker did it without words, just all images, switching from one image and the other, another image, and same image, just switch back and forth. And the music is just also fast, right? And she mentioned emotionless. It's just very neutral, objective. This is life. This is what it is, right? Thank you. And I think Ajahn Ekachai, Ajahn Apon,
5: Our group thinks about the right to make a choice. The chick have no right to make a choice. Anytime they was picked and thrown to it into that slot, but the people, even though even in the very busy city, we have the right to make a choice by ourselves. Right. This is a concept. Thank you.
0: Thank you. Thank you very much. That's great. Right, choice. We as people can choose if we want to live a life like that, packed in the subway or not. And the chicks, they don't have a choice. People choose for them, right? That was great when you were mentioning when the people in the factory were deciding, this one goes here, this one goes there, but we can decide to go here or there, right?Does anyone else want to add anything? These are all great. Well, this clip I showed to my students, and it actually gets a little bit worse, okay? But I chose something that's a little bit more tame. It's okay to watch. But when I've shown this to my students, I can see them go, you know, because it's a realization of something that we don't really think about.Right, about our food. So when you're showing a clip, I'm sure that as teachers, we have to think of how much we can show and what we can show

Today I'm going to talk about a topic that is essential for everyone's life, money. That's the thing that the measure of wealth is

0: money, no position. And I agree. It is surprising for me what we can do for money today. We can hurt each other. We can say bad things to each other. Or the worst case, we can kill each other for money. I want you to think about your goal in life. And is it money the main factor for your goal? I would like to call it the wealthy mind, the true wealth that I believe in. The wealthy mind, or is it similar to healthy mind, is the mind that knows the balance. The balanced mind that knows what is important for life. So for my speech today, I would like you to revise your goal of life, rethink, reconsider about it. The true meaning of life, is it really for money or others? Thank you.
1: Thank you.
2: Thank you. She was very nervous. So I'll give you about a minute to think about that. And you can look at the transcript. What is good about it? What is not good? What's strong? What's not strong? How can it be better?
3: ค่ะอาจารย์ก็ดูสคริปต์นะคะเดี๋ยวขอสคริปต์ขึ้น documentation อีกทีด้วยนะคะค่ะอาจารย์เชก็บอกว่าลองดูซิว่าเราจะปรับยังไงนะคะกับ speech นี้นะคะมีข้อดีหรือว่าข้อที่ควรจะปรับปรุงตรงไหนค่ะอย่างที่บอกนะคะมีโฟกัสเดียวหรือเปล่านะคะประเด็นที่เขาชูให้เห็นความสำคัญนะคะค่ะ
4: We have a response here in Chiang Mai.
2: All right.
5: I think she did a very good job of talking about some of the extreme negative things that we do for money, about how much value we place on money. But I think that she could have asked a question after the second paragraph when she said we could even kill each other for money and said something, what do you do for money? What does money do for you? And then maybe listed some positive things that you can do for money. Is your life for you or is it to help others? How much do you give?
2: Right. So trying to connect with the audience more in the beginning after that. That's right. Yeah, she did have some repetition of all these things that we could do for money, but then turning to us, the audience, so what do you do? That's a good suggestion. Would anyone else like to share a comment or some advice? What I try to also tell my students when they're speaking is not to go, too much. And I know that they're nervous, and she was trying to think, because I told them not to use the paper, not to use the script. So she was trying to remember what she was saying. But my tip for everyone is to breathe. Just take a breath. The dramatic silence, not the nervous silence. Because everyone will be listening to you. All right. So let us now move on to your students. Okay, what did your students say? Let's go back to the slides, and we're going to analyze your students' voices. I had the pleasure of listening to the speeches that were sent to me from your schools. And so, just like last session, we're going to have some steps involved in listening and evaluating the speeches. So the first step would be asking the teachers present what your rationale is or what your reasoning is behind these lessons. And then after that, we're going to listen to each one of them, the samples. We have several with us today. And after each one, we're going to analyze the speech using a rubric that is in your handout also. And then, of course, offering some comments and advice to the students. Before we move on, I would like to share the rubric that's in your packet. And for the TV audience, it's here in the slide for you to look at. But basically, there are five criteria for the rubric

0: vocabulary list and I think their discussion questions before they wrote their speech. And it's very appropriate that this was the theme or topic for your student speeches and opinions about thinking of the environment. So that's great. Thank you. Ajahn, here? We have two. Ajahn Da.
1: Yeah. For me, there was a celebration in my city in January, and it's about Chinese New Year. Mm-hmm. And I think that my students should do something about our local celebration. Mm-hmm. So I just give them the situation that if there is a tourist or your their friends come to Nakhon Sawan mm-hmm. during the Chinese New Year, mm-hmm. and what should they to tell mm-hmm. their friends about the festival?
0: Thank you. Right, we will be watching a video about that, and again, very appropriate and relevant to the students, what they know. It's also a celebration of something, a ritual. Thank you. Anyone else would like to share? Even if you didn't give anything, the rationale that you tried in your classes, reasoning. Did anyone in Hua Hin give something there? I'm not sure. It's okay, when the time comes, perhaps you can explain the reasoning. I think we have a teacher coming to the microphone.
2: Hi, Ajahn Chae.
3: Hi.
2: So for the script that we sent to you, so it is because the new semester is coming, so we would like to invite the student to study at our school. So we assign the student to talk about their school, why do they like our school, to invite like the new student to study with us. That's the reason that we mm-hmm. assign them to talk about why do I like our school. Thank you.
0: Thank you. Right, it's like an advertisement, right? Come to this school. This is why this school is good. It's great. Welcome. Right, excellent. That's a video as well. All right, so let us move on to listening to your student voices. So first, actually, is why I like this school. So the teachers from Hua Hin shot a video of, I think her name is Tan Picha. Right? Tan Picha is the name of the student. Very cute student. And while Kun Pum is getting that video ready, you can look for the script. Ajahn also provided us with a script. It's somewhere here in your packet. It's the last one, or second, the third to the last. Why I like this school. And while we are listening, while we are listening, let us pay attention to the five criteria in the rubric. All right.
4: My school, where it is located at Hua Hin, Prachuap Chirikan province. This school belongs to the king, who gives many things to this school. I have three reasons why I like this school, where I am studying. First of all, this school belongs to the king. I am very proud to study at Wat Kai Kampong School. The school keeps its great tradition as a great institution of knowledge, such as good manner. Second, my teachers always encourage me to study both in class and outside. They always give extra assignments for me to practice. Third, my school has a proven track record of producing winners. Many successful championships have been won by students who study at Wang Kai Kampong School. As a result of two good teachers and a lot of winners, I'm so proud of my school, and I would like to invite all of your children to my school.
0: Thank you. So I'll give you a few minutes to work with each other. And you could use the script and the rubric. I know the video was not, you know, movie quality. So the sound was a little bit low, but at least we can